0: Assalamu alaikum. 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
0: Assalamu alaikum. 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
3: 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The chambered nautilus is a living fossil that has remained unchanged for over 400 million years, surviving several mass extinctions. It uses its beautifully spiraled shell as a submarine ballast tank, regulating gas and fluid inside the chambers to float or sink at will.
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The Messenger of Allah, may the blessings and peace of Allah be upon him, who said, when Allah created paradise and hellfire, he sent Jibra'il to paradise, saying, look at it and at what I have prepared therein for its inhabitants. He said, so he came to it and looked at it and at what Allah had prepared therein for its inhabitants. He said, so he returned to him and said, by your glory, no one hears of it without entering it. So he ordered that it be encompassed by forms of hardship. And he said, return to it and look at what I have prepared therein for its inhabitants. He said, so he returned to it and found that it was encompassed by forms of hardship. Then he returned to him and said, by your glory, I fear that no one will enter it. He said, go to hellfire and look at it and at what I have prepared therein for its inhabitants. And he found that it was in layers, one above the other. Then he returned to him and said, by your glory, no one who hears of it will enter it. So he ordered that it be encompassed by lusts. Then he said, return to it. And he returned to it and said, by your glory, I am frightened that no one will escape from entering it. It was related by At-Tirmidhi, who said that it was a good and sound hadith. Also by Abu Dawud and An-Nasa'i.

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1: Hadith 40. Narrated Abu Huraira, Allah's Messenger, peace and blessings be upon him, said, a believer, who accompanies the funeral procession of a Muslim out of sincere faith and hoping to attain Allah's reward and remains with it till the funeral prayer is offered and the burial ceremonies are over, he will return with a reward of 2 kirats. Each kirat is like the size of the Mount Uhud. He who offers the funeral prayer only and returns before the burial, will return with the reward of 1 kirat only. Hadith 41. Narrated Abdullah, the Prophet, peace and blessings be upon him, said, abusing a Muslim is fusuk, an evil doing, and killing him is kufr, disbelief. Hadith 42. Narrated Ubadah bin As-Samit, Allah's Messenger, peace and blessings be upon him, went out to inform the people about the date of the night of decree, Al-Qadr, but there happened a quarrel between 2 Muslim men. The Prophet, peace and blessings be upon him, said, I came out to inform you about the date of the night of Al-Qadr, but as so-and-so and so-and-so quarreled, its knowledge was taken away, I forgot it, and maybe it was better for you. Now look for it in the 7th, the 9th, and the 5th, of the last 10 nights of the month of Ramadan. Hadith 43. Narrated Abu Huraira, one day while the Prophet, peace and blessings be upon him, was sitting in the company of some people, the angel, Gabriel came and asked, what is faith? Allah's Messenger, peace and blessings be upon him, replied, faith is to believe in Allah, his angels, the meeting with him, his apostles, and to believe in resurrection. Then he further asked, what is Islam? Allah's Messenger, peace and blessings be upon him, replied, to worship Allah alone and none else, to offer prayers perfectly, to pay the compulsory charity, zakat, and to observe fasts during the month of Ramadan. Then he further asked, what is ihsan, perfection? Allah's Messenger, peace and blessings be upon him, replied, to worship Allah as if you see him, and if you cannot achieve this state of devotion then you must consider that he is looking at you. Then he further asked, when will the hour be established? Allah's Messenger, peace and blessings be upon him, replied, the answerer has no better knowledge than the questioner. But I will inform you about its portents. 1. When a slave, lady, gives birth to her master. 2. When the shepherds of black camels start boasting and competing with others in the construction of higher buildings. And the hour is one of 5 things which nobody knows except Allah. The Prophet, peace and blessings be upon him, then recited, verily, with Allah, alone, is the knowledge of the hour. Surah 31, Ayah 34. Then that man, Gabriel, left, and the Prophet, peace and blessings be upon him, asked his companions to call him back, but they could not see him. Then the Prophet, peace and blessings be upon him, said, that was Gabriel who came to teach the people their religion. Abu Abdullah said, he, the Prophet, considered all that as a part of faith. Hadith 44. Narrated Abdullah bin Abbas, I was informed by Abu Sufyan that Heraclius said to him, I asked you whether they, followers of Muhammad, were increasing or decreasing. You replied that they were increasing. And in fact, this is the way of true faith till it is complete in all respects. I further asked you whether there was anybody, who, after embracing his, the Prophet's, religion, Islam, became displeased and discarded it. You replied in the negative, and in fact, this is, a sign of, true faith. When its delight enters the heart and mixes with them completely, nobody can be displeased with it.
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3: The Prophet, peace be upon him, said, God says, my servants, I have forbidden myself any wrong and have also forbidden you, so do no wrong unto one another. My servants, all of you are astray except those whom I guide, so ask me for guidance, and I shall guide you. My servants, all of you are hungry except those whom I feed. So ask me for food, and I shall feed you. My servants, all of you are naked except those whom I clothe. So ask me for clothing, and I shall clothe you. My servants, you sin by night and by day, yet I forgive all sins. So ask me for forgiveness, and I shall forgive you. My servants, you can do nothing that could harm me, neither can you do anything that would benefit me. My servants, even if the first and last of you, all the human beings and the jinn, become as righteous as the one with the most righteous heart among you, that would add nothing to my kingdom. My servants, if all of you become as wicked as the one with the most wicked heart among you, that would diminish nothing from my kingdom. My servants, were all of you to stand in one place and ask me whatever you wished, and were I to give everyone what he asked for, that would not diminish what I have any more than a needle would when put into the sea. My servants, it is only your deeds which I put into your account, and then pay you in full for them. So let him who finds good thank and praise God, and let him who finds other than good blame no one but himself.
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0: Assalamu alaikum all, this is Hassan Khan from GalanderArts.com. 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
1: أحيانا يأتيني مثل صلصلة الجرس وهو أشده على فيفصم عني وقد وعيت عنه ما قال وأحيانا يتمثل لي الملك رجلا فيكلمني فأعي ما يقول. قالت عائشة رضى الله عنها ولقد رأيته ينزل عليه الوحي في اليوم الشديد البرد فيفصم عنه وإن جبينه ليتفصد عرقا. The mother of the faithful believers, Al-Harith bin Hisham, asked Allah's messenger, O Allah's messenger, how is the divine inspiration revealed to you? Allah's messenger replied, sometimes it is revealed, like the ringing of a bell. This form of inspiration is the hardest of all, and then this state passes off, after I have grasped what is inspired. Sometimes the angel comes in the form of a man and talks to me, and I grasp whatever he says. Aisha added, verily I saw the Prophet, peace be upon him, being inspired divinely on a very cold day, and noticed the sweat dropping from his forehead as the inspiration was over.
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4: Hadith 14. On the authority of Abu Huraira, may Allah be pleased with him, from the Prophet, may the blessings and peace of Allah be upon him, who said, Allah, glorified and exalted be He, has supernumerary angels who rove about seeking out gatherings in which Allah's name is being invoked. They sit with them and fold their wings round each other, filling that which is between them and between the lowest heaven. When the people in the gathering depart, the angels ascend and rise up to heaven. He said, then Allah, mighty and sublime be He, asks them, though He is the most knowing about them, from where have you come? And they say, we have come from some servants of yours on earth. They were glorifying you, exalting you, witnessing that there is no God but you, praising you, and asking favors of you. He says, and what do they ask of me? They say, they ask of you your paradise. He says, and have they seen my paradise? They say, "No, O Lord." He says, "And how would it be were they to have seen my paradise?" They say, "And they ask protection of you." He says, "From what do they ask protection of me?" They say, "From your help."
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4: Hadith 8. On the authority of Abu Huraira, may Allah be pleased with him, from the Prophet, may the blessings and peace of Allah be upon him, who said, a prayer performed by someone who has not recited the essence of the Quran during it is deficient, and he repeated the word 3 times, incomplete. Someone said to Abu Huraira, even though we are behind the Imam, he said, recite it to yourself. For I have heard the Prophet, may the blessings and peace of Allah be upon him, say, Allah, mighty and sublime be He, has said, I have divided prayer between myself and my servant into 2 halves, and my servant shall have what he has asked for. When the servant says, Alhamdulillahi Rabbil Alameen, Allah, mighty and sublime be He, says, my servant has praised me. And when he says, Ar-Rahman Ar-Rahim, Allah, mighty and sublime be He, says, my servant has extolled me. And when he says, Maliki Yawmiddin, Allah says, my servant has glorified me. And on one occasion he said, my servant has submitted to my power. And when he says, Iyyaka na'budu wa iyyaka nasta'in, he says, this is between me and my servant. And my servant shall have what he has asked for. And when he says, Ihdina as-sirata al-mustaqim, صراط الذين أنعمت عليهم غير المغضوب عليهم ولا الضالين. He says, this is for my servant, and my servant shall have what he has asked for. It was related by Muslim, also by Malik, At-Tirmidhi, Abu Dawood, An-Nasai, and Ibn Majah.
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1: 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He replied, one who avoids harming the Muslims with his tongue and hands.
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4: Hadith 24. On the authority of Abu Huraira, may Allah be pleased with him, who said that the Messenger of Allah, may the blessings and peace of Allah be upon him, said, If Allah has loved a servant of his, he calls Jibreel, on whom be peace, and says, I love so and so, therefore love him. He said, So Jibreel loves him. Then he calls out in heaven, saying, Allah loves so-and-so, therefore love him. And the inhabitants of heaven love him. He said, Then acceptance is established for him on earth. And if Allah has abhorred a servant of his, he calls Jibreel and says, I abhor so-and-so, therefore abhor him. So Jibreel abhors him. Then he calls out to the inhabitants of heaven, Allah abhors so-and-so, therefore abhor him. He said, So they abhor him. And abhorrence is established for him on earth. It was related by Muslim, also by Al-Bukhari, Malik, and At-Tirmidhi.
5: Gems and jewels. Wise sayings, interesting events, and moral lessons from Islamic history. Iyaz and his quick decisions.
6: Iyaz ibn Muawiyah was a famous judge known for his intelligence and insight. Some people, however, were jealous both of his status and of his ability, so they tried to raise doubts about him. They said, He has in him a fault that no judge should have. When people come to him seeking judgment, he is quick in issuing his ruling. When Iyaz became aware of what they said about him, he called them to him and bestowed upon them wonderful hospitality. He extended forth one of his two hands and asked them, How many fingers do you see? They immediately said, Five. He said, How come you were so quick to answer? Why did you not first count them? One, two, three, and become from those who do not hasten in their judgment. They said, We are not slow in counting that which we already know. He said, Likewise with me, I do not delay in a matter regarding which I already know the ruling. And in this way, the distinguished judge showed them that he did not issue rulings in a quick or hasty manner.
7: Assalamu alaikum. 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So continue listening for more hadith and also duas, inshallah.
8: Hadith 7. Narrated Abdullah bin Abbas. Abu Sufyan bin Harb informed me that Heraclius had sent a messenger to him while he had been accompanying a caravan from Quraysh. They were merchants doing business in Sham, Syria, Palestine, Lebanon, and Jordan, at the time when Allah's messenger, peace and blessings be upon him, had truce with Abu Sufyan and Quraysh infidels. So Abu Sufyan and his companions went to Heraclius at Ilya, Jerusalem. Heraclius called them in the court and he had all the senior Roman dignitaries around him. He called for his translator who, translating Heraclius's question, said to them, "Who amongst you is closely related to that man who claims to be a prophet?" Abu Sufyan replied, "I am the nearest relative to him, amongst the group." Heraclius said, "Bring him, Abu Sufyan, close to me and make his companions stand behind him." Abu Sufyan added, "Heraclius told his translator to tell my companions that he wanted to put some questions to me regarding that man, the prophet, and that if I told a lie they, my companions, should contradict me." Abu Sufyan added, "By Allah! Had I not been afraid of my companions labeling me a liar, I would not have spoken the truth about the prophet." The first question he asked me about him was, "What is his family status amongst you?" I replied, "He belongs to a good, noble, family amongst us." Heraclius further asked, "Has anybody amongst you ever claimed the same, that is, to be a prophet, before him?" I replied, "No." He said, "Was anybody amongst his ancestors a king?" I replied, "No." Heraclius asked, "Do the nobles or the poor follow him?" I replied, "It is the poor who follow him." He said, "Are his followers increasing or decreasing, day by day?" I replied, "They are increasing." He then asked, "Does anybody amongst those who embrace his religion become displeased and renounce the religion afterwards?" I replied, "No." Heraclius said, "Have you ever accused him of telling lies before his claim to be a prophet?" I replied, "No." Heraclius said, "Does he break his promises?" I replied, "No. We are at truce with him, but we do not know what he will do in it." I could not find opportunity to say anything against him except that. Heraclius asked, "Have you ever had a war with him?" I replied, "Yes." Then he said, "What was the outcome of the battles?" I replied, "Sometimes he was victorious and sometimes we." Heraclius said, "What does he order you to do?" I said, "He tells us to worship Allah and Allah alone and not to worship anything along with him, and to renounce all that our ancestors had said. He orders us to pray, to speak the truth, to be chaste and to keep good relations with our kith and kin." Heraclius asked the translator to convey to me the following: "I asked you about his family and your reply was that he belonged to a very noble family. In fact, all the apostles come from noble families amongst their respective peoples. I questioned you whether anybody else amongst you claimed such a thing, your reply was in the negative. If the answer had been in the affirmative, I would have thought that this man was following the previous man's statement. Then I asked you whether any one of his ancestors was a king. Your reply was in the negative, and if it had been in the affirmative, I would have thought that this man wanted to take back his ancestral kingdom. I further asked whether he was ever accused of telling lies before he said what he said, and your reply was in the negative. So I wondered how a person who does not tell a lie about others could ever tell a lie about Allah. I then asked you whether the rich people followed him or the poor. You replied that it was the poor who followed him. And, in fact, all the apostles have been followed by this very class of people. Then I asked you whether his followers were increasing or decreasing. You replied that they were increasing, and in fact this is the way of true faith, till it is complete in all respects. I further asked you whether there was anybody, who, after embracing his religion, became displeased and discarded his religion. Your reply was in the negative, and in fact this is the sign of true faith, when its delight enters the hearts and mixes with them completely. I asked you whether he had ever betrayed. You replied in the negative, and likewise the apostles never betray. Then I asked you what he ordered you to do. You replied that he ordered you to worship Allah and Allah alone and not to worship anything along with him, and forbade you to worship idols, and ordered you to pray, to speak the truth, and to be chaste. If what you have said is true, he will very soon occupy this place underneath my feet, and I knew it, from the scriptures, that he was going to appear, but I did not know that he would be from you, and if I could reach him definitely, I would go immediately to meet him, and if I were with him, I would certainly wash his feet. Heraclius then asked for the letter addressed by Allah's apostle, which was delivered by Dihya to the governor of Basra, who forwarded it to Heraclius to read. The contents of the letter were as follows: In the name of Allah the Beneficent, the Merciful. This letter is, from Muhammad the slave of Allah and his apostle to Heraclius the ruler of Byzantine. Peace be upon him, who follows the right path. Furthermore, I invite you to Islam, and if you become a Muslim you will be safe, and Allah will double your reward, and if you reject this invitation of Islam, you will be committing a sin of Arisiyin, tillers, farmers, that is, your people. And, Allah's statement, O people of the scripture. Come to a word common to you and us, that we worship none but Allah, and that we associate nothing in worship with him, and that none of us shall take others as lords beside Allah. Then, if they turn away, say, Bear witness that we are Muslims, those who have surrendered to Allah. Surah 3, Ayah 64. Abu Sufyan then added, When Heraclius had finished his speech and had read the letter, there was a great hue and cry in the royal court. So we were turned out of the court. I told my companions that the question of Ibn Abi Kubshah, the Prophet Muhammad, peace and blessings be upon him, has become so prominent that even the king of Bani al-Asfar, Byzantine, is afraid of him. Then I started to become sure that he, the Prophet, would be the conqueror in the near future till I embraced Islam, that is, Allah guided me to it. The sub-narrator adds, Ibn al-Nathur was the governor of Ilya, Jerusalem, and Heraclius was the head of the Christians of Sham. Ibn al-Nathur narrates that once while Heraclius was visiting Ilya, Jerusalem, he got up in the morning with a sad mood. Some of his priests asked him why he was in that mood. Heraclius was a foreteller and an astrologer. He replied, At night when I looked at the stars, I saw that the leader of those who practice circumcision had appeared, become the conqueror. Who are they who practice circumcision? The people replied, Except the Jews, nobody practices circumcision, so you should not be afraid of them, Jews. Just issue orders to kill every Jew present in the country. While they were discussing it, a messenger sent by the king of Ghassan to convey the news of Allah's messenger, peace and blessings be upon him, to Heraclius was brought in. Having heard the news, he, Heraclius, ordered the people to go and see whether the messenger of Ghassan was circumcised. The people, after seeing him, told Heraclius that he was circumcised. Heraclius then asked him about the Arabs. The messenger replied, Arabs also practice circumcision. After hearing that, Heraclius remarked that sovereignty of the Arabs had appeared. Heraclius then wrote a letter to his friend in Rome who was as good as Heraclius in knowledge. Heraclius then left for Homs, a town in Syria, and stayed there till he received the reply of his letter from his friend, who agreed with him in his opinion about the emergence of the Prophet, peace and blessings be upon him, and the fact that he was a prophet. On that Heraclius invited all the heads of the Byzantines to assemble in his palace at Homs. When they assembled, he ordered that all the doors of his palace be closed. Then he came out and said, O Byzantines! If success is your desire and if you seek right guidance and want your empire to remain, then give a pledge of allegiance to this prophet, that is, embrace Islam. On hearing the views of Heraclius, the people ran towards the gates of the palace like onagers, but found the doors closed. Heraclius realized their hatred towards Islam, and when he lost the hope of their embracing Islam, he ordered that they should be brought back in audience. When they returned, he said, What already said was just to test the strength of your conviction, and I have seen it. The people prostrated before him and became pleased with him, and this was the end of Heraclius's story, in connection with his faith.

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1: Sahih al-Bukhari. 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I consulted Allah's Apostle, O Allah's Apostle, my mother has come to me, and she desires to receive a reward from me. Shall I keep good relation with her? He said, Yes, keep good relation with her.
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15: Al-Hadith al-36. عن أنس رضي الله عنه عن النبي صلى الله عليه وسلم قال: يجتمع المؤمنون يوم القيامة فيقولون: لو استشفعنا إلى ربنا، فيأتون آدم فيقولون: أنت أبو الناس، خلقك الله بيده وأسجد لك ملائكته 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
1: Hadith 36. On the authority of Anas, may Allah be pleased with him, from the Prophet, may the blessings and peace of Allah be upon him, who said, the believers will gather together on the day of resurrection and will say, should we not ask someone to intercede for us with our Lord? So they will come to Adam and will say, you are the father of mankind. Allah created you with His hand, and He made His angels bow down to you, and He taught you the names of everything. So intercede for us with your Lord, so that He may give us relief from this place where we are. And He will say, I am not in a position to do that. And He will mention His wrongdoing, and will feel ashamed, and will say, go to Noah, for he is the first messenger that Allah sent to the inhabitants of the earth. So they will come to him, and he will say, I am not in a position to do that. And he will mention his having requested something of his Lord about which he had no proper knowledge. And he will feel ashamed and will say, go to the friend of the merciful. So they will come to him and he will say, I am not in a position to do that. Go to Moses, a servant to whom Allah talked and to whom he gave the Torah. So they will come to him and he will say, I am not in a position to do that. And he will mention the taking of a life other than for a life. And he will feel ashamed in the sight of his Lord and will say, go to Jesus, Allah's servant and messenger, Allah's word and spirit. So they will come to him and he will say, I am not in a position to do that. Go to Muhammad, may the blessings and peace of Allah be upon him, a servant to whom Allah has forgiven all his wrongdoing, past and future. So they will come to me, and I shall set forth to ask permission to come to my Lord, and permission will be given. And when I shall see my Lord, I shall prostrate myself. He will leave me thus for such time as it pleases him. Then it will be said to me, raise your head, ask and it will be granted, speak and it will be heard, intercede and your intercession will be accepted. So I shall raise my head and praise him with a form of praise that he will teach me. Then I shall intercede and he will set me a limit as to the number of people. So I shall admit them into paradise. Then I shall return to him. And when I shall see my Lord, I shall bow down as before. Then I shall intercede and he will set me a limit as to the number of people. So I shall admit them into paradise. Then I shall return for a third time, then a fourth, and I shall say, there remains in hellfire only those whom the Quran has confined and who must be there for eternity. It was related by Al-Bukhari, also by Muslim, At-Tirmidhi and Ibn Majah. Another version by Al-Bukhari adds, the Prophet, may the blessings and peace of Allah be upon him, said, there shall come out of hellfire he who has said, there is no God but Allah, and who has in his heart goodness weighing a barley corn. Then there shall come out of hellfire he who has said, there is no God but Allah, and who has in his heart goodness weighing a grain of wheat. Then there shall come out of hellfire he who has said, there is no God but Allah, and who has in his heart goodness weighing an atom.

نسجد وإليك نسعى ونحفد نرجو

0: Hadith 7. Narrated Abdullah bin Abbas. 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They were merchants doing business in Sham, Syria, Palestine, Lebanon, and Jordan, at the time when Allah's messenger, peace and blessings be upon him, had truce with Abu Sufyan and Quraysh infidels. So Abu Sufyan and his companions went to Heraclius at Ilya, Jerusalem. Heraclius called them in the court and he had all the senior Roman dignitaries around him. He called for his translator who, translating Heraclius's question, said to them, "Who amongst you is closely related to that man who claims to be a prophet?" Abu Sufyan replied, "I am the nearest relative to him, amongst the group." Heraclius said, "Bring him, Abu Sufyan, close to me and make his companions stand behind him." Abu Sufyan added, "Heraclius told his translator to tell my companions that he wanted to put some questions to me regarding that man, the prophet, and that if I told a lie they, my companions, should contradict me." Abu Sufyan added, "By Allah! Had I not been afraid of my companions labeling me a liar, I would not have spoken the truth about the prophet." The first question he asked me about him was, "What is his family status amongst you?" I replied, "He belongs to a good, noble, family amongst us." Heraclius further asked, "Has anybody amongst you ever claimed the same, that is, to be a prophet, before him?" I replied, "No." He said, "Was anybody amongst his ancestors a king?" I replied, "No." Heraclius asked, "Do the nobles or the poor follow him?" I replied, "It is the poor who follow him." He said, "Are his followers increasing or decreasing, day by day?" I replied, "They are increasing." He then asked, "Does anybody amongst those who embrace his religion become displeased and renounce the religion afterwards?" I replied, "No." Heraclius said, "Have you ever accused him of telling lies before his claim to be a prophet?" I replied, "No." Heraclius said, "Does he break his promises?" I replied, "No. We are at truce with him, but we do not know what he will do in it." I could not find opportunity to say anything against him except that. Heraclius asked, "Have you ever had a war with him?" I replied, "Yes." Then he said, "What was the outcome of the battles?" I replied, "Sometimes he was victorious and sometimes we." Heraclius said, "What does he order you to do?" I said, "He tells us to worship Allah and Allah alone and not to worship anything along with him, and to renounce all that our ancestors had said. He orders us to pray, to speak the truth, to be chaste and to keep good relations with our kith and kin." Heraclius asked the translator to convey to me the following: "I asked you about his family and your reply was that he belonged to a very noble family. In fact, all the apostles come from noble families amongst their respective peoples. I questioned you whether anybody else amongst you claimed such a thing, your reply was in the negative. If the answer had been in the affirmative, I would have thought that this man was following the previous man's statement. Then I asked you whether any one of his ancestors was a king. Your reply was in the negative, and if it had been in the affirmative, I would have thought that this man wanted to take back his ancestral kingdom. I further asked whether he was ever accused of telling lies before he said what he said, and your reply was in the negative. So I wondered how a person who does not tell a lie about others could ever tell a lie about Allah. I then asked you whether the rich people followed him or the poor. You replied that it was the poor who followed him. And, in fact, all the apostles have been followed by this very class of people. Then I asked you whether his followers were increasing or decreasing. You replied that they were increasing, and in fact this is the way of true faith, till it is complete in all respects. I further asked you whether there was anybody, who, after embracing his religion, became displeased and discarded his religion. Your reply was in the negative, and in fact this is, the sign of, true faith, when its delight enters the hearts and mixes with them completely. I asked you whether he had ever betrayed. You replied in the negative, and likewise the apostles never betray. Then I asked you what he ordered you to do. You replied that he ordered you to worship Allah and Allah alone and not to worship anything along with him, and forbade you to worship idols, and ordered you to pray, to speak the truth, and to be chaste. If what you have said is true, he will very soon occupy this place underneath my feet, and I knew it, from the scriptures, that he was going to appear, but I did not know that he would be from you, and if I could reach him definitely, I would go immediately to meet him, and if I were with him, I would certainly wash his feet. Heraclius then asked for the letter addressed by Allah's apostle, which was delivered by Dihya to the governor of Basra, who forwarded it to Heraclius to read. The contents of the letter were as follows: In the name of Allah the Beneficent, the Merciful. This letter is, from Muhammad the slave of Allah and his apostle to Heraclius the ruler of Byzantine. Peace be upon him, who follows the right path. Furthermore, I invite you to Islam, and if you become a Muslim you will be safe, and Allah will double your reward, and if you reject this invitation of Islam, you will be committing a sin of Arisiyin, tillers, farmers, that is, your people. And, Allah's statement, O people of the scripture. Come to a word common to you and us, that we worship none but Allah, and that we associate nothing in worship with him, and that none of us shall take others as lords beside Allah. Then, if they turn away, say, bear witness that we are Muslims, those who have surrendered to Allah. Surah 3, Ayah 64. Abu Sufyan then added, when Heraclius had finished his speech and had read the letter, there was a great hue and cry in the royal court. So we were turned out of the court. I told my companions that the question of Ibn Abi Kubsha, the Prophet Muhammad, peace and blessings be upon him, has become so prominent that even the king of Bani al-Asfar, Byzantine, is afraid of him. Then I started to become sure that he, the Prophet, would be the conqueror in the near future till I embraced Islam, that is, Allah guided me to it. The sub-narrator adds, Ibn al-Nathur was the governor of Ilya, Jerusalem, and Heraclius was the head of the Christians of Sham. Ibn al-Nathur narrates that once while Heraclius was visiting Ilya, Jerusalem, he got up in the morning with a sad mood. Some of his priests asked him why he was in that mood. Heraclius was a foreteller and an astrologer. He replied, at night when I looked at the stars, I saw that the leader of those who practice circumcision had appeared, become the conqueror. Who are they who practice circumcision? The people replied, except the Jews, nobody practices circumcision, so you should not be afraid of them, Jews. Just issue orders to kill every Jew present in the country. While they were discussing it, a messenger sent by the king of Ghassan to convey the news of Allah's messenger, peace and blessings be upon him, to Heraclius was brought in. Having heard the news, he, Heraclius, ordered the people to go and see whether the messenger of Ghassan was circumcised. The people, after seeing him, told Heraclius that he was circumcised. Heraclius then asked him about the Arabs. The messenger replied, Arabs also practice circumcision. After hearing that, Heraclius remarked that sovereignty of the Arabs had appeared. Heraclius then wrote a letter to his friend in Rome who was as good as Heraclius in knowledge. Heraclius then left for Homs, a town in Syria, and stayed there till he received the reply of his letter from his friend, who agreed with him in his opinion about the emergence of the Prophet, peace and blessings be upon him, and the fact that he was a prophet. On that Heraclius invited all the heads of the Byzantines to assemble in his palace at Homs. When they assembled, he ordered that all the doors of his palace be closed. Then he came out and said, O Byzantines! If success is your desire and if you seek right guidance and want your empire to remain, then give a pledge of allegiance to this prophet, that is, embrace Islam. On hearing the views of Heraclius, the people ran towards the gates of the palace like onagers, but found the doors closed. Heraclius realized their hatred towards Islam, and when he lost the hope of their embracing Islam, he ordered that they should be brought back in audience. When they returned, he said, What already said was just to test the strength of your conviction, and I have seen it. The people prostrated before him and became pleased with him, and this was the end of Heraclius's story, in connection with his faith.
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2: 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The Prophet, peace be upon him, said, faith, belief, consists of more than 60 branches, i.e. parts. And haya, this term haya covers a large number of concepts which are to be taken together. Amongst them are self-respect, modesty, bashfulness, and scruple, etc., is a part of faith.
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4: الحديث الرابع والعشرون عن أبي هريرة رضي الله عنه قال قال رسول الله صلى الله عليه وسلم إن الله إذا أحب عبدا دعا جبريل عليه السلام فقال إني أحب فلانا فأحبه قال فيحبه جبريل ثم ينادي في السماء فيقول إن 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
5: Hadith 24. On the authority of Abu Huraira, may Allah be pleased with him, who said that the Messenger of Allah, may the blessings and peace of Allah be upon him, said, if Allah has loved a servant of his, he calls Jibreel, on whom be peace, and says, I love so and so, therefore love him. He said, so Jibreel loves him. Then he calls out in heaven, saying, Allah loves so and so, therefore love him. And the inhabitants of heaven love him. He said, then acceptance is established for him on earth. And if Allah has abhorred a servant of his, he calls Jibreel and says, I abhor so and so, therefore abhor him. So Jibreel abhors him. Then he calls out to the inhabitants of heaven, Allah abhors so and so, therefore abhor him. He said, so they abhor him. And abhorrence is established for him on earth. It was related by Muslim, also by Al-Bukhari, Malik and At-Tirmidhi.
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6: Hadith 40. Narrated Abu Huraira, Allah's Messenger, peace and blessings be upon him, said, a believer who accompanies the funeral procession of a Muslim out of sincere faith and hoping to attain Allah's reward and remains with it till the funeral prayer is offered and the burial ceremonies are over, he will return with a reward of 2 kirats. Each kirat is like the size of the Mount Uhud. He who offers the funeral prayer only and returns before the burial will return with the reward of 1 kirat only. Hadith 41. Narrated Abdullah, the Prophet, peace and blessings be upon him, said, abusing a Muslim is fusuk, an evil doing, and killing him is kufr, disbelief. Hadith 42. Narrated Ubadah bin As-Samit, Allah's Messenger, peace and blessings be upon him, went out to inform the people about the date of the night of decree, Ul-Qadr, but there happened a quarrel.
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12: Sahih al-Bukhari, narrated by Abu Huraira. A man came to Allah's Apostle and said, O Allah's Apostle, Who is more entitled to be treated with the best companionship by me? The Prophet, peace be upon him, said, Your mother. The man said, Who is next? The Prophet, peace be upon him, said, Your mother. The man further said, Who is next? The Prophet, peace be upon him, said, Your mother. The man asked for the fourth time, Who is next? The Prophet, peace be upon him, said, Your father.
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16: سمعت رسول الله صلى الله عليه وسلم يقول حدثنا عبدان قال أخبرنا عبد الله قال أخبرنا يونس عن الزهري حن وحدثنا بشر بن محمد قال أخبرنا عبد الله قال أخبرنا يونس ومعمر عن الزهري نحوه قال أخبرني عبيد الله 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Allah's messenger was the most generous of all the people, and he used to reach the peak in generosity in the month of Ramadan when Gabriel met him. Gabriel used to meet him every night of Ramadan to teach him the Quran. Allah's messenger was the most generous person, even more generous than the strong uncontrollable wind, in readiness and haste to do charitable deeds.

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2: حديث 38. On the authority of Abu Huraira, may Allah be pleased with him, from the Messenger of Allah, may the blessings and peace of Allah be upon him, who said, when Allah created paradise and hellfire, he sent Jibra'il to paradise, saying, look at it and at what I have prepared therein for its inhabitants. He said, so he came to it and looked at it and at what Allah had prepared therein for its inhabitants. He said, so he returned to him and said, by your glory, no one hears of it without entering it. So he ordered that it be encompassed by forms of hardship. And he said, return to it and look at what I have prepared therein for its inhabitants. He said, so he returned to it and found that it was encompassed by forms of hardship. Then he returned to him and said, by your glory, I fear that no one will enter it. He said, go to hellfire and look at it and at what I have prepared therein for its inhabitants. And he found that it was in layers, one above the other. Then he returned to him and said, by your glory, no one who hears of it will enter it. So he ordered that it be encompassed by lusts. Then he said, return to it. And he returned to it and said, by your glory, I am frightened that no one will escape from entering it. It was related by At-Tirmidhi, who said that it was a good and sound hadith, also by Abu Dawud and An-Nasa'i.
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2: 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The mother of the faithful believers, Al-Harith bin Hisham, asked Allah's messenger, O Allah's messenger, how is the divine inspiration revealed to you? Allah's messenger replied, sometimes it is revealed, like the ringing of a bell. This form of inspiration is the hardest of all, and then this state passes off, after I have grasped what is inspired. Sometimes the angel comes in the form of a man and talks to me, and I grasp whatever he says. Aisha added, verily I saw the Prophet, peace be upon him, being inspired divinely on a very cold day, and noticed the sweat dropping from his forehead as the inspiration was over.
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4: Hadith 1. Narrated Umar bin al-Khattab. I heard Allah's Messenger, peace and blessings be upon him, saying, the reward of deeds depends upon the intentions, and every person will get the reward according to what he has intended. So whoever emigrated for worldly benefits or for a woman to marry, his emigration was for what he emigrated for. Hadith 2. Narrated Aisha, the mother of the faithful believers. Al-Harith bin Hisham asked Allah's Messenger, peace and blessings be upon him, O Allah's Messenger, peace and blessings be upon him. How is the divine inspiration revealed to you? Allah's Messenger, peace and blessings be upon him, replied, sometimes it is revealed like the ringing of a bell. This form of inspiration is the hardest of all, and then this state passes off after I have grasped what is inspired. Sometimes the angel comes in the form of a man and talks to me, and I grasp whatever he says. Aisha added, verily I saw the Prophet, peace and blessings be upon him, being inspired divinely on a very cold day and noticed the sweat dropping from his forehead, as the inspiration was over. Hadith 3. Narrated Aisha, the mother of the faithful believers. The commencement of the divine inspiration to Allah's Messenger, peace and blessings be upon him, was in the form of good dreams which came true like bright daylight, and then the love of seclusion was bestowed upon him. He used to go in seclusion in the cave of Hira, where he used to worship Allah alone continuously for many days before his desire to see his family. He used to take with him the journey food for the stay and then come back to his wife Khadija to take his food likewise again, till suddenly the truth descended upon him while he was in the cave of Hira. The angel came to him and asked him to read. The Prophet, peace and blessings be upon him, replied, I do not know how to read. The Prophet, peace and blessings be upon him, added, the angel caught me, forcefully, and pressed me so hard that I could not bear it any more. He then released me and again asked me to read, and I replied, I do not know how to read. Thereupon he caught me again and pressed me a second time till I could not bear it any more. He then released me and again asked me to read, but again I replied, I do not know how to read, or what shall I read? Thereupon he caught me for the third time and pressed me, and then released me and said, read in the name of your Lord, who has created all that exists, created man from a clot. Read. And your Lord is the most generous. Surah 96, Ayat 1-3. Then Allah's Messenger, peace and blessings be upon him, returned with the inspiration and with his heart beating severely. Then he went to Khadija bint Khuwaylid and said, "Cover me. Cover me." They covered him till his fear was over, and after that he told her everything that had happened and said, "I fear that something may happen to me." Khadija replied, "Never. By Allah, Allah will never disgrace you. You keep good relations with your kith and kin, help the poor and the destitute, serve your guests generously and assist the deserving calamity-afflicted ones." Khadija then accompanied him to her cousin Waraqah bin Nawfal bin Asad bin Abdul Uzza, who, during the pre-Islamic period, became a Christian and used to write the writing with Hebrew letters. He would write from the Gospel in Hebrew as much as Allah wished him to write. He was an old man and had lost his eyesight. Khadija said to Waraqah, "Listen to the story of your nephew, O my cousin." Waraqah asked, "O my nephew, what have you seen?" Allah's Messenger, peace and blessings be upon him, described whatever he had seen. Waraqah said, "This is the same one who keeps the secrets, Angel Gabriel, whom Allah had sent to Moses. I wish I were young and could live up to the time when your people would turn you out." Allah's Messenger, peace and blessings be upon him, asked, "Will they drive me out?" Waraqah replied in the affirmative and said, "Anyone, man, who came with something similar to what you have brought was treated with hostility, and if I should remain alive till the day when you will be turned out, then I would support you strongly." But after a few days Waraqah died and the divine inspiration was also paused for a while. Hadith 4. Narrated Jabir bin Abdullah al-Ansari, while talking about the period of pause in revelation, reporting the speech of the Prophet. "While I was walking, all of a sudden I heard a voice from the sky. I looked up and saw the same angel who had visited me at the cave of Hira sitting on a chair between the sky and the earth. I got afraid of him and came back home and said, 'Wrap me in blankets.' And then Allah revealed the following holy verses of Quran, 'O you, that is, Muhammad, wrapped up in garments, arise and warn the people against Allah's punishment. Up to and desert the idols.'" Surah 74, Ayat 1-5. After this the revelation started coming strongly, frequently and regularly. Hadith 5. Narrated Sa'id bin Jubayr. Ibn Abbas, in the explanation of the statement of Allah, "Move not your tongue concerning the Quran, to make haste therewith." Surah 75, Ayah 16, said, "Allah's Messenger, peace and blessings be upon him, used to bear the revelation with great trouble and used to move his lips, quickly, with the inspiration. Ibn Abbas moved his lips saying, 'I am moving my lips in front of you as Allah's Messenger, peace and blessings be upon him, used to move his.' Sa'id moved his lips saying, 'I am moving my lips, as I saw Ibn Abbas moving his.' Ibn Abbas added, 'So Allah revealed, move not your tongue concerning the Quran, to make haste therewith. It is for us to collect it and to give you, O Muhammad, the ability to recite it, the Quran, Surah 75, Ayat 16-17, which means that Allah will make him, the Prophet, remember the portion of the Quran which was revealed at that time by heart and recite it. The statement of Allah, 'And when we have recited it to you, O Muhammad, through Gabriel, then you follow its Quran, recital, Surah 75, Ayah 18, means, listen to it and be silent. Then it is for us, Allah, to make it clear to you, Surah 75, Ayah 19, means, then it is, for Allah, to make you recite it, and its meaning will be clear by itself through your tongue. Afterwards, Allah's Messenger, peace and blessings be upon him, used to listen to Gabriel whenever he came, and after his departure he used to recite it as Gabriel had recited it." Hadith 6. Narrated Ibn Abbas. Allah's Messenger, peace and blessings be upon him, was the most generous of all the people, and he used to reach the peak in generosity.
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9: 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Some people asked, "What if he has no money?" He replied, "He should work with his hands and meet his needs as well as give charity to others." They asked, "What if he could not or did not do that?" He replied, "Then he should assist a needy person in distress." They asked, "What if he could not do that as well?" He replied, "He should then teach good things." They asked, "And if he could not even do that?" He replied, "Then he should refrain from harming anyone. That too would be charity on his part."
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13: Richard didn't want to die, but he couldn't stop himself. The collision didn't kill him, but he wasn't wearing a seatbelt, so he hit the inside of the car. 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And that's what killed Richard.
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15: Assalamu alaikum. It's now time for the beautiful recitation of the Holy Quran with English translation by Sheikh Abdul Rahman As-Sudais and Sheikh Saud Ash.

0: Though those who do wrong possess all that is in the earth, and therewith as much again, they verily will seek to ransom themselves therewith on the day of resurrection from the awful doom, and there will appear unto them from their Lord that wherewith they never reckoned.
1: وبدا لهم سيئات ما كسبوا وحاق بهم ما كانوا به يستهزئون.
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1: Now, when hurt toucheth a man, he crieth unto us, and afterward, when we have granted him a boon from us, he saith, Only by force of knowledge I obtained it. Nay, but it is a test, but most of them know not.
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0: 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Lo, herein verily are portents for people who believe.
1: قُلْ يَا عِبَادِيَ الَّذِينَ أَسْرَفُوا

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0: Or should say, if Allah had but guided me, I should have been among the dutiful.
1: أو تقول حين ترى العذاب لو أن لي كرة فأكون من المحسنين.
0: Or should say, when it seeth the doom, oh, that I had but a second chance, that I might be among the righteous.
1: بلى قد جاءتك آياتي فكذبت بها واستكبرت وكنت من الكافرين.
0: But now the answer will be, nay, for my revelations came unto thee, but thou didst deny them and wast scornful and wast among the disbelievers.

0: 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Is not the home of the scorners in hell?
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0: Allah is creator of all things, and He is guardian over all things.

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Nay, but Allah must thou serve and be among the thankful.

And they esteem not Allah as He hath the right to be esteemed, when the whole earth is His handful on the day of resurrection, and the heavens are rolled in His right hand. Glorified is He, and high exalted from all that they ascribe as partner unto Him.

And the trumpet is blown, and all who are in the heavens, and all who are in the earth, soon away, save him who Allah willeth. Then it is blown a second time, and behold them standing, waiting.

0: كافرين.
1: And each soul is paid in full for what it did, and he is best aware of what they do. And those who disbelieve are driven unto hell in troops, till when they reach it, and the gates thereof are opened, and the warders thereof say unto them, Came there not unto you messengers of your own, reciting unto you the revelations of your Lord, and warning you of the meeting of this your day? They say, Yea, verily, but the word of doom for disbelievers is fulfilled.
0: قيل ادخلوا أبواب جهنم خالدين فيها فبئس مثوى المتكبرين.
1: It is said unto them, Enter ye the gates of hell to dwell therein. Thus hapless is the journey's end of the scorners.

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1: And those who keep their duty to their Lord are driven unto the garden and fruits till when they reach it, and the gates thereof are opened, and the warders thereof say unto them, Peace be unto you, ye are good, so enter ye the garden of delight to dwell therein.

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So bounteous is the wage of workers.

0: And thou, O Muhammad, seest the angels thronging round the throne, hymning the praises of their Lord, and they are judged aright. And it is said, Praise be to Allah, the Lord of the worlds.
1: Bismillahir Rahmanir Rahim.
0: In the name of Allah, the Beneficent, the Merciful.
2: Ameen. تنزيل الكتاب من الله العزيز العليم.
0: 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The revelation of the scriptures from Allah, the Mighty, the Knower.
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0: 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There's no God save Him. Unto Him is the journeying.
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0: None argue concerning the revelations of Allah save those who disbelieve. So let not their turn of fortune in the land deceive thee, O Muhammad.
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0: The folk of Noah and the factions after them denied their messengers before these, and every nation purposed to seize their messenger and argued falsely, thinking thereby to refute the truth. Then I seized them, and how awful was my punishment.
2: وكذلك حقت كلمة ربك على الذين كفروا أنهم أصحاب النار.
0: Thus was the word of thy Lord concerning those who disbelieve fulfilled, that they are owners of the fire.

Those who bear the throne and all who are round about it hymn the praises of their Lord and believe in Him and ask forgiveness for those who believe, saying, Our Lord, Thou comprehendest all things in mercy and knowledge. Therefore forgive those who repent and follow Thy way. Ward off from them the punishment of hell.

0: our Lord, and make them enter the gardens of Eden, which thou hast promised them, with such of their fathers and their wives and their descendants as do right. Lo, thou, only thou art the mighty, the wise.
1: وَقِهِمُ السَّيِّئَاتِ وَمَنْ تَقِ السَّيِّئَاتِ يَوْمَئِذٍ فَقَدْ رَحِمْتَهُ وَذَلِكَ هُوَ الْفَوْزُ الْعَظِيمُ.
0: And ward off from them ill deeds, and he from whom thou wardest off ill deeds that day, him verily hast thou taken into mercy. That is the supreme triumph.

Lo, on that day, those who disbelieve are informed by proclamation. Verily, Allah's abhorrence is more terrible than your abhorrence one of another, when ye were called unto the faith but did refuse.

They say, Our Lord, twice hast thou made us die, and twice hast thou made us live. Now we confess our sins. Is there any way to go out?

0: It is said unto them, This is your plight, because when Allah only was invoked, ye disbelieved, but when some partner was ascribed to him, ye were believing. But the command belongeth only to Allah, the sublime, the majestic. He it is who showeth you his portents, and sendeth down for you provision from the sky. None payeth heed save him who turneth unto him repentant.
1: فَادْعُوا اللَّهَ مُخْلِصِينَ لَهُ الدِّينَ وَلَوْ كَرِهَ الْكَافِرُونَ
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The Exalter of Ranks, the Lord of the Throne, He casteth the spirit of His command upon whom He will of His slaves, that He may warn of the day of meeting.

0: The day when they come forth, nothing of them being hidden from Allah. Whose is the sovereignty this day? It is Allah's, the One, the Almighty.
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0: This day is each soul requited that which it hath earned. No wrong is done this day. Lo, Allah is swift at reckoning.

0: Warn them, O Muhammad, of the day of the approaching doom, when the hearts will be choking the throats, when there will be no friend for the wrongdoers, nor any intercessor who will be heard.
1: يَعْلَمُ خَائِنَةَ الْأَعْيُنِ وَمَا تُخْفِي الصُّدُورِ
0: He knoweth the traitor of the eyes and that which the bosoms hide.
1: والله

Allah judgeth with truth, while those to whom they cry instead of Him judge not at all. Lo, Allah, He is the Hearer, the Seer.

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They were mightier than these in power and in the traces which they left behind them in the earth. Yet Allah seized them for their sins, and they had no protector from Allah.

0: That was because their messengers kept bringing them clear proofs of Allah's sovereignty, but they disbelieved. So Allah seized them. Lo, He is strong, severe in punishment.
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0: Unto Pharaoh and Haman and Korah, but they said, a lying sorcerer.

And when he brought them the truth from our presence, they said, Slay the sons of those who believe with him, and spare their women. But the plot of disbelievers is in naught but error.

0: And Pharaoh said, Suffer me to kill Moses, and let him cry unto his Lord. Lo, I fear that he will alter your religion, or that he will cause confusion in the land.
1: وقال موسى إني عذت بربي وربكم من كل متكبر لا يؤمن بيوم الحساب.
0: Moses said, Lo, I seek refuge in my Lord and your Lord from every scorner who believeth not in a day of reckoning.

And a believing man of Pharaoh's family who hid his faith said, Would ye kill a man because he saith, My Lord is Allah, and hath brought you clear proofs from your Lord? If he is lying, then his lie is upon him, and if he is truthful, then some of that wherewith he threateneth you will strike you. Lo, Allah guideth not one who is a prodigal, a liar.

0: Rashad.
1: O my people, yours is the kingdom today, ye being uppermost in the land. But who would save us from the wrath of Allah should it reach us? Pharaoh said, I do but show you what I think, and I do but guide you to wise policy.
0: وقال الذي آمن يا قوم إني أخاف عليكم مثل يوم الأحزاب.
1: And he who believed said, O my people, lo, I fear for you a fate like that of the factions of old.
0: مثل دأب قوم نوح وعاد وثمود والذين من بعدهم وما الله يريد ظلما للعباد.
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1: A day when ye will turn to flee, having no preserver from Allah, and he whom Allah sendeth astray, for him there's no guide.

And verily Joseph brought you of old clear proofs, yet ye ceased not to be in doubt concerning what he brought you till, when he died, ye said, Allah will not send any messenger after him. Thus Allah deceiveth him who is a prodigal, a doubter.

0: those who wrangle concerning the revelations of Allah without any warrant that hath come unto them, it is greatly hateful in the sight of Allah and in the sight of those who believe. Thus doth Allah print on every arrogant, disdainful heart.
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1: 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Thus was the evil that he did made fair seeming unto Pharaoh, and he was debarred from the right way. The plot of Pharaoh ended but in ruin.
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1: 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I will show you the way of right conduct.
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1: 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While whoso doth right, whether male or female, and is a believer, all such will enter the garden, where they will be nourished without stint.
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1: Ye call me to disbelieve in Allah and ascribe unto Him as partners that whereof I have no knowledge, while I call you unto the Mighty, the Forgiver.

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0: 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I confide my cause unto Allah. 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

0: 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Will ye therefore rid us of a portion of the fire?
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0: And those in the fire say unto the gods of hell, Entreat your Lord that He relieve us of a day of the torment.

0: They say, came not your messengers unto you with clear proofs? They say, ye verily. They say, then do ye pray, although the prayer of disbelievers is in vain.
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0: Then have patience, O Muhammad. Lo, the promise of Allah is true, and ask forgiveness of thy sin, and hymn the praise of thy Lord at fall of night and in the early hours.

0: Lo, those who wrangle concerning the revelations of Allah without a warrant having come unto them, there's naught else in their breast save pride, which they will never attain. So take thou refuge in Allah. Lo, He, only He is the hearer, the seer.
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0: Assuredly, the creation of the heavens and the earth is greater than the creation of mankind, but most of mankind know not.

0: 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Little do ye reflect.
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0: Lo, the hour is surely coming. There's no doubt thereof. 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

0: Allah it is who hath appointed for you night that ye may rest therein, and day for seeing. 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
0: 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There's no God save Him. How then are ye perverted?
1: كذلك يؤفك الذين كانوا بآيات الله يجحدون.
0: Thus are they perverted who deny the revelations of Allah.

0: Allah it is who appointed for you the earth for a dwelling place and the sky for a canopy and fashioned you and perfected your shapes and hath provided you with good things. Such is Allah your Lord. Then blessed be Allah, the Lord of the worlds.
1: هو الحي لا إله إلا هو فادعوه مخلصين له الدين الحمد لله رب العالمين.
0: He is the living one. There's no God save Him. So pray unto Him, making religion pure for Him only. 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
1: Say, O Muhammad, I am forbidden to worship those unto whom ye cry beside Allah, since there have come unto me clear proofs from my Lord, and I am commanded to surrender to the Lord of the worlds.
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0: Through boiling waters, then they are thrust into the fire.

0: Then it is said unto them, Where are all that ye used to make partners in the sovereignty, beside Allah? They say, They have failed us, but we used not to pray to anything before. Thus doth Allah send astray the disbelievers in His guidance.
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0: And it is said unto them, This is because ye exulted in the earth without right, and because ye were petulant.

0: on.
1: Then have patience, O Muhammad. Lo, the promise of Allah is true, and whether we let thee see a part of that which we promised them, or whether we cause thee to die, still unto us they will be brought back.

0: بالحق وخسر هنالك المبطلون.
1: Verily we sent messengers before thee, among them those of whom we have told thee, and some of whom we have not told thee. And it was not given to any messenger that he should bring a portent save by Allah's leave. But when Allah's commandment cometh, the cause is judged aright, and the followers of vanity will then be lost.
0: الله الذي جعل لكم الأنعام لتركبوا منها ومنها تأكلون.
1: Allah it is who hath appointed for you cattle that ye may ride on some of them and eat of some.
0: ولكم فيها منافع ولتبلغوا عليها حاجة في صدوركم وعليها وعلى الفلك تحملون.
1: Many benefits ye have from them, and that ye may satisfy by their means a need that is in your breasts, and may be borne upon them as upon the ship.
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1: And he showeth you his tokens, which then of the tokens of Allah do ye deny?

Have they not travelled in the land to see the nature of the consequence for those before them? They were more numerous than these, and mightier in power, and in the traces which they left behind them in the earth. But all that they used to earn availed them not.

And when their messengers brought them clear proofs of Allah's sovereignty, they exulted in the knowledge they themselves possessed, and that which they were wont to mock befell them.

0: وخسر هنالك الكافرون.
1: But their faith could not avail them when they saw our doom. This is Allah's law, which hath ever taken course for His bondsmen, and then the disbelievers will be ruined. In the name of Allah, the Beneficent, the Merciful.
0: Hameem, tanzeelum min ar-Rahman ar-Rahim.
1: Hameem, a revelation from the Beneficent, the Merciful.
0: Kitabun fussilat ayatuhu Qur'anan arabiyyan liqawmin ya'lamun.
1: A scripture whereof the verses are expounded, a lecture in Arabic for people who have knowledge.
0: Bashiran wa nadhira fa'a'rada aktharuhum fahum la yasma'un.
1: Good tidings and a warning, but most of them turn away so that they hear not.

And they say, our hearts are protected from that unto which thou, O Muhammad, callest us. And in our ears there's a deafness, and between us and thee there's a veil. Act then, lo, we also shall be acting.

0: Say unto them, O Muhammad, I am only a mortal like you. It is inspired in me that your God is one God. Therefore, take the straight path unto him and seek forgiveness of him. And woe unto the idolaters, who give not the poor due, and who are disbelievers in the hereafter.
1: إِنَّ الَّذِينَ آمَنُوا وَعَمِلُوا الصَّالِحَاتِ لَهُمْ أَجْرٌ غَيْرُ مَمْنُونَ.
0: Lo, as for those who believe and do good works, for them is a reward enduring.

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He and none else is the Lord of the worlds.

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They said, We come obedient.

0: Then he ordained them 7 heavens in 2 days, and inspired in each heaven its mandate. And we decked the nether heaven with lamps, and rendered it inviolable. That is the measuring of the mighty, the knower.
1: فَإِنْ أَعْرَضُوا فَقُلْ أَنذَرْتُكُمْ صَاعِقَةً مِثْلَ صَاعِقَةِ عَادٍ وَثَمُودَ.
0: But if they turn away, then say, I warn you of a thunderbolt, like the thunderbolt which fell of old upon the tribes of Ad and Thamud.

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They said, If our Lord had willed, he surely would have sent down angels unto us. So lo, we are disbelievers in that wherewith ye have been sent.

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Could they not see that Allah who created them, He was mightier than them in power? And they denied our revelations.

0: Therefore, we let loose on them a raging wind in evil days, that we might make them taste the torment of disgrace in the life of the world. And verily, the doom of the hereafter will be more shameful, and they will not be helped.
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0: 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We are now going to play the morning adhkar. Adhkar is the remembrance of Allah subhanahu wa ta'ala. It was part of the daily routine of the Prophet Muhammad, peace be upon him, to recite adhkar in the morning. Allah also says in the Quran,
1: Bismillah.

O you who believe, remember Allah with much remembrance, and glorify His praises, morning and evening. Surah Al-Ahzab 33, Ayahs 41-42. It is also said in the Quran,

And glorify the praises of your Lord before the rising of the sun and before its setting. Surah Qaf 50, Ayah 39. Reciting Adhkar and remembering Allah is one of the most effective ways to defeat Shaitan. It is also an effective way to strengthen your Iman. The morning Adhkar will be playing every day. Please stay tuned to obtain the reward and start your day as the Prophet did.

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2: 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You have been listening to the morning Adhkar. Adhkar is the remembrance of Allah subhanahu wa ta'ala. It was part of the daily routine of the Prophet Muhammad, peace be upon him, to recite Adhkar in the morning. Allah also says in the Quran,
3: Bismillah.

O you who believe, remember Allah with much remembrance, and glorify His praises, morning and evening. Surah Al-Ahzab 33, Ayahs 41-42. It is also said in the Quran,

0: And glorify the praises of your Lord before the rising of the sun and before its setting. Surah Qaf 50, Ayah 39. Reciting Adhkar and remembering Allah is one of the most effective ways to defeat Shaitan. It is also an effective way to strengthen your Iman. The morning Adhkar will be playing every day.
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0: 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We are now going to play the morning Adhkar. Adhkar is the remembrance of Allah subhanahu wa ta'ala. It was part of the daily routine of the Prophet Muhammad, peace be upon him, to recite Adhkar in the morning. Allah also says in the Quran,
1: Bismillah.

O you who believe, remember Allah with much remembrance, and glorify His praises, morning and evening. Surah Al-Ahzab 33, Ayahs 41-42. It is also said in the Quran,

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Surah Qaf 50, Ayah 39. Reciting Adhkar and remembering Allah is one of the most effective ways to defeat Shaitan. It is also an effective way to strengthen your Iman. The morning Adhkar will be playing every day. Please stay tuned to obtain the reward and story as the Prophet did.

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2: 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You have been listening to the morning Adhkar. Adhkar is the remembrance of Allah subhanahu wa ta'ala. It was part of the daily routine of the Prophet Muhammad, peace be upon him, to recite Adhkar in the morning. Allah also says in the Quran,
3: بسم

O you who believe, remember Allah with much remembrance, and glorify His praises, morning and evening. Surah Al-Ahzab 33, Ayahs 41-42. It is also said in the Quran,

0: And glorify the praises of your Lord before the rising of the sun and before its setting. Surah Qaf 50, Ayah 39. Reciting the Dhikr and remembering Allah is one of the most effective ways to defeat shaitan. It is also an effective way to strengthen your iman. The morning Adhkar will be playing every day. Please tune in.
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2: Because just because you're in Iman doesn't mean you don't have some darkness. That's why he doesn't say al-dhulma, the darkness. He says shades of darkness, multiple shades of darkness. Some of you have the darkness of envy. Others have the darkness of anger. Others have the darkness of greed. Others have the darkness of narcissism and self-obsession. Others have the darkness of materialism. Others have the darkness of cheating and lying and stealing and multiple different kinds of darknesses within people who claim to be Muslims. Allah says, I am willing to pull you out of those darknesses. No matter what your darkness is, I'm willing to pull you out to the light, ila nur, to the light. You notice before Allah started talking that He owns everything? He owns everything. Then He talked about He guards everything. Remember that? And on top of guarding everything, He wants to protect who especially? You. He's protecting the entire universe. He's even protecting the ocean you're drowning in. He's even protecting the anchor you're holding. But He's offering you His special protection. But you have to admit to Allah first. Let me tell you, one of the most beautiful things I heard when I was at Hajj this year, in one of the khutub at Hajj, the Shaykh said, you know, الدعاء أو يوم الدعاء يوم الاعتراف. فقبل الدعاء نحتاج إلى الاعتراف. He says, the day of dua is the day of admission. Before you make dua, you need to admit who you are. You have to confess to Allah what your darknesses are. You know what they are, nobody else does. You know what they are. You have laziness. You don't pay attention in salat. You have filthy habits that nobody knows about. You have anger. You're hiding secrets. You've cheated someone. You've lied against. You know what they are. You have to admit them to Allah and then ask you to pull you out of that darkness. Allah Azza wa Jalla is teaching us that all human beings start off with light. We all start up, we're not born into sin. This is not Christian creed. This is the Iman in Allah Azza wa Jalla teaches us that human beings are born in Iman. They have the potential of faith. When they don't exercise that muscle, then it goes into darkness. One of the most wise anecdotes and examples to help me understand this that one of my teachers gave, Dr. Abdul Sami', may Allah protect him, he gave this example. He said, you know, when you exercise a muscle, it gets stronger. But when you don't exercise a muscle, it gets weaker. And you know, if somebody's lying in bed, they're lying in bed for 6 months, 8 months, 10 months, and they don't get up, guess what? After 10 months, when they try to get up, their legs don't work. They lose it. The ability to accept guidance is a muscle Allah put inside us. If you exercise that muscle, it'll get stronger. If you don't exercise that muscle, reminder comes to you, advice comes to you, opportunity comes to you, prayer time comes to you, and you ignore it, that ability to accept guidance starts getting weaker until that muscle dies, and then it doesn't matter if it's the Messenger of Allah sallallahu alaihi wasallam, the greatest of all teachers and speakers, speaking to you the greatest of all speech, the Quran itself, it won't matter because your muscle is dead. It won't matter now, because you didn't exercise it when it was still alive. لِيُنذِرَ مَنْ كَانَ حَيًّا. So you can warn someone who's still alive.

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3: The five-step prophetic plan. So anytime we have something we need to do, go back to this hadith. This hadith lays out for us in five steps what should be our methodology, our management, our modus operandi, how do we operate. Our Nabi sallallahu alayhi wasallam explained to us in a hadith narrated in Sahih Muslim by Abu Hurairah radiallahu ta'ala an. And each of these phrases is beautiful. First phrase, it begins, المؤمن القوي أحب إلى الله من المؤمن الضعيف وفي كل خير. The skilled believer, the powerful believer, the believer who knows something, is armed, is equipped with anything, is better than the believer who does not have those skills, and both of them are good. This is the first point. We need to acquire strength, skills. المؤمن القوي, the stronger believer. Stronger in what? In anything. Stronger in physical strength, stronger in iman, stronger in management, stronger in computer programming, stronger in the knowledge of medicine. Whatever is your field, aim to be the best. The better believer is the one who knows his field better. Al-mu'min al-qawi, the stronger believer. Our scholars say stronger here in any aspect. If you know something, if you're better at a skill, if you have stronger iman, it is better than the one who doesn't in that field. So gain strengths in your field. This means skills, education, experience. That is al-mu'min al-qawi. Wa fi kullin khair. And there's good in all believers. There's good in all the believers. Whether you have that skill or not, you have iman, you have good in you. So that's the first point. Acquire skills. Be the better believer. The second point, احرص على ما ينفعك. Aim to do something that will benefit you. Once you have skills, you don't just sit back. احرص على ما ينفعك. Set some strategic goals. Have a vision, have a plan. Don't live a lazy life. Don't live a visionless life. We have one life to live. Aspire to make the most of your life. Have the highest dreams. Have the loftiest of all visions. Do something useful with your life. This is what we're being told. We're being told, be eager to do something that is beneficial. It is beneficial to have iman and good deeds. Be eager to have them. It is beneficial to have a job, acquire a job. It is beneficial to save money, save money. It is beneficial to have a loving family, have a loving family. You have to have desires, aims, goals. You have to have a vision. If you don't have a vision, nothing is gonna get done. So the second point, احرص على ما ينفعك. Have that vision. What do you want from life? What do you wanna accomplish? What is your goal? And you should have multiple goals. My goal in the religious field is such and such. My goal in the economic field is such and such. My goal in my corporation is such and such. My goal for my family life is such and such. In every field, have a vision, have a plan, have a goal. احرص على ما ينفعك. Number two. Number three, واستعن بالله. First and foremost, after you have the vision, before you do anything, seek help from Allah. Before you do anything, you have the vision in your mind. It's in your head. You have it in your goal. What should you do? Raise your hands to Allah and make dua. Ista'in billah. Iyaka na'budu wa iyaka nasta'in. Raise your hands to Allah. Make dua. Ask Allah. Beg Allah. Tahajjud, dua, dhikr, sadaqah. Ista'in billah. Seek the help of Allah. Our scholars say, you seek the help first and foremost by praying istikhara for that vision and goal. Pray istikhara. Oh Allah, is this vision good for you, me? I want to be the CEO of my own company. That's my vision. Pray istikhara. Oh Allah, if it's best for me to be the CEO of my company, make it happen for me. Then make dua to Allah. Always make dua to Allah. Then make it blessed. Make it easy for you. Allow this door to open up. Ista'in billah. That is point number three. Number four, ولا تعجز. Don't give up. Subhanallah. What a beautiful, beautiful motivation. Don't just throw in the towel. Don't be lazy. Don't just expect miracles to happen without you doing anything. No, once you have the skills, once you have the vision, you've prayed istikhara and made dua to Allah, now you need to put in the sweat and the tears. You need to put in the physical effort. You need to put in plan A. Doesn't work, move on to plan B. Doesn't work, move on to plan C. Never give up. وَلَا تَعْجَزْ. Don't lose hope. Keep on doing it, and then doing it, and then doing it. Keep on trying. Don't give up hope. And then, suppose you don't get to that goal, or suppose something else happens, or suppose some type of mini misfortune happens along the way, our Prophet ﷺ has the advice for us, which is the backup plan for your psychology, the backup plan for how you view the world. فَإِنْ أَصَابَكَ شَيْءٍ. If something else happens, you wanted to open your company, guess what? It didn't happen and you continued in your job. You didn't open your company. You tried, whatever, it didn't work out. And khalas, the door is permanently closed. Not because of you, sometimes it's beyond your control. Okay, it's closed now. So, our Prophet ﷺ said, if something else happens, then don't go back and rethink, oh, maybe if I did this, maybe if I did that. فَإِنْ أَصَابَكَ شَيْءٍ فَلَا تَقُلْ. Don't say to yourself, لَوْ أَنِّي فَعَلْتُ كَذَا لَكَانَ كَذَا. Don't go back in your mind and relive your failures and then think, what if, and how about, and maybe. No, it's happened. It was the past. So therefore, do not open up. In one hadith, in one version, he said, thinking about what if opens the door for shaitan. Shaitan creates doubts in your mind. وَلَكِنْ قُلْ. Instead, say this, قَدَّرَ اللَّهُ وَمَا شَاءَ فَعَلْ. I tried. It didn't work out. Allah's qadr was effective, and whatever Allah wants to happen will happen. قدر الله وما شاء فعل. Don't go back and relive your failures. Don't let your failures bog you down. Don't go into a type of cycle of depression or of going back in time. No, it was an opportunity. You thought it was good. You did everything right, but Allah had a better plan for you. So khalas, that door is closed. Move on to the next chapter in your life. Learn from your mistakes. Don't blame anyone. Don't go back. Khalas, it happened. قَدَّرَ اللَّهُ وَمَا شَاءَ فَعَلْ. It was Allah's qadr, and whatever Allah wants to happen, it is going to happen. Qadr is never used to justify your future actions. It is used to console your past tragedies. Memorize this line. Qadr is never used to justify a future course. Don't say, oh, it's Allah's qadr that I don't have a company. No, you don't know what is your future. You don't know what is Allah's qadr. Try to open your company. Try to be successful. Try. But then qadr can be used for the past. Oh, I tried, it didn't work. قَدَّرَ اللَّهُ مَا شَاءَ فَعَلْ. I move on to something else. Never justify a future decision based upon qadr. That is a misuse and an abuse of qadr. Rather, qadr can be used to console yourself for a tragedy of yesterday, for a calamity of a few years ago. You can say, oh, قَدَّرَ اللَّهُ, that accident happened. I lost money in the stocks, such and such. قَدَّرَ اللَّهُ مَا شَاءَ فَعَلْ. Okay, that's in the past. As for the future, you do not know Allah's qadr. So expect the best from Allah's qadr and strive to get the best qadr. And inshallah ta'ala, whichever path you go, it will be for your best qadr. Even if you don't arrive at the qadr you wanted, Allah's qadr for you will be better than your vision of your qadr for yourself. What Allah has chosen for you is better than what you have chosen for yourself. But you need to trust Allah, and you need to have the positive thoughts of Allah. So you put in the effort, you have that high vision, and whichever path you find yourself in, and wherever you end up, it will be Allah's qadr that is better for you. And you only ended up there because you had positive thoughts of Allah and positive thoughts of qadr. This is the simple five-step plan. It is the foolproof methodology for our lives, for every aspect, for every facet, for every single arena. Follow these simple five steps.
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5: 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I am 7 years old. I am now going to say Surah Al-Nas. 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

The prayer, the most important thing for a Muslim to do. The action that if a Muslim does 5 times a day will differentiate them and distinguish them from the disbelievers, as the hadith states. We're going to kind of think about the spiritual implications, the inner dimensions of the prayer. So let's go through the Islamic prayer bit by bit. When you start the prayer, you say Allahu Akbar and you put your hands up. Allahu Akbar means Allah is the greatest. So as you're doing that, you imagine that Allah subhanahu wa ta'ala is watching you. You imagine that Allah subhanahu wa ta'ala is with you and that He can hear what you're saying. And then you start the prayer and you say, Alhamdulillahi Rabbil Alameen Ar-Rahman Ar-Rahim. And you mention Surah Al-Fatiha, saying that all praise and thanks be to Allah subhanahu wa ta'ala, Lord of the worlds, the most gracious, the most merciful, Master of the Day of Judgment. You alone we worship and you alone we ask for help. Guide us to the straight path, the path of those who you have favored, not the path of those who have earned your anger, nor of those who have gone astray. Now you're thinking about this and you're in the present moment. You're not thinking about what's going to happen later on, about the bills, about this, about that, about these anxieties that you have, about your relationships, about business. You're not thinking about all these things. You're literally praying and thinking that this is all that there is. This is all that there is. There's nothing else going on at the moment. In fact, the future doesn't exist. This is how to get khushu' in the prayer. There's no future. Only this conversation that you're having with Allah, the Creator, the Lord of the heavens and the earth at this point in time. The future doesn't exist. You're in a state of hudur. You're present with Allah subhanahu wa ta'ala, and that means that there is no future. Everything is just about that moment. You're clear in your mind. And then you're doing your other surah, maybe Qul Huwallahu Ahad, and then you're saying Allahu Akbar again. You're going down to the bowing position and you're humbling yourself. You're calm. And then you say Subhana Rabbil Azim. And that means glory be to the one who is. Azim means mighty. And you're in that humble bowing positioning. And then you come back up. Sami'a Allahu liman hamida. That Allah has heard the one who has praised him. And then you say Rabbana wa lakal hamd. Our Lord, to you belongs praise. That's what Rabbana wa lakal hamd means. And then now you go down and you say Subhana Rabbil A'la. And you are prostrating. The highest part of your head is in the most low part of the ground. And you're saying, glory be to the one who is most

0: hi. 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Subhana Rabbi al-A'la. This is a very deep situation right now. And you're thinking about that and you're humble. This is a very relaxing position. This is a very peaceful position. This is the most peaceful position you can imagine. This is the best situation. There's nothing more important than that position in the entire day. There's nothing more important than that position in your entire life, in fact. So you're in that position. This is why you were created. This is the purpose of life. This is everything you need to know. This is everything you need to do. There's nothing more to life than this. And then you come back up. Rabbi ghfirli, Rabbi ghfirli. You say, oh Allah, forgive me. Allah, forgive me. Because we've done lots of sins. So we're being a bit accountable here. And you go back down. After you've asked Allah, the King, to forgive you, you go back down. Subhana Rabbi al-A'la, Subhana Rabbi al-A'la again. And that's one unit of prayer. And you repeat that and so on. If you get this right, you get halawatul iman. You get the sweetness of faith. Because we have five prayers a day. This is a really beautiful meditation kind of exercise. Not the kind of meditation that these mushriks do. And the ones who worship other than God. No, you're worshipping Allah subhanahu wa ta'ala. There's nothing greater that you can do as a human being. You know that. There's nothing better you can do with your time. There's no money that you can amass. There is no fame that you can get. There's no adornments that you can put on. There's nothing. This is peace. This is ala bi dhikrillahi tatma'innu al-qulub. This is surely with the remembrance of Allah do hearts find rest.
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7: Hadith 4. On the authority of Abu Huraira, may Allah be pleased with him, who said that the Messenger of Allah, may the blessings and peace of Allah be upon him, said, Allah said, Sons of Adam, inveigh against the vicissitudes of time, and I am time, in my hand is the night and the day. 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
2: The Quran says, you are busy piling up, calculating, developing your careers, your money, your occupation, your wealth, until you visit the graves. Think about it. When was the last time that you went to a funeral? Was it your mother? Was it your father? Was it your grandfather? Was it your uncle? Was it your cousin? Was it your friend? Was it your wife? Was it your husband? The last time that you visited the grave, when you went to a funeral and you saw that person whom you loved that was laughing, crying, live, boasting, wealthy, educated, denying, arrogant, whatever they were, what was the demeanor? Were the people cracking jokes? Were they dancing? Were they clapping and singing songs? No. Silence. Why? Because every person that walked in that room, seeing that person stretched out, the first thing they thought about was that one day, this will be me. So Allah said, all of us, all of you are engaged in running your mouths, doing your business, multiplying, buying houses, cars, business, whatever you're doing. And when you're told about God, religion, life, morality, you're saying, look, I ain't got no time for that. I don't want to hear that. I don't even believe in God. See how arrogant people can be until they visit the funeral house. And you say to yourself, is that it? I mean, 50, 60 years, scraping, struggling, scheming, lying, stealing, fornicating, jumping up and down, begging, working, and this is the end of it? So it really means that after all this time, and the people walk away from that grave, it's over.

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0: What is improvisation? For those people who are not familiar with these drama terms, acting terms.
1: Okay, so improvisation is basically, it's just going off the top of your head and making something up on the spot. So if you are in a certain situation and there's not been a script given to you, you have to make the words up on the spot in your mind and just act as best as you can. So that was the task that the boys were given. And it was me and Yahya. We were just sitting together. I was like to him, when you're with the other boys, act as terribly as you can. But when you're with me, let's do the best we can. So we threw the other two boys under the bus so that we'd be able to get the role. And it worked.
0: And it worked.
1: And it worked.
0: I have a feeling that you've got a little bit of directing in you. It seems like, you know, you can instruct.
1: I would love to be a director one day. I would love it. I'm writing a book, which I want to get published, and one day, inshallah, I'd be able to direct it, or maybe even act in it.
0: Fabulous. I want to ask your experience, Hasnain. Farhan's given us like a whole film script of his directing debut as well. What about yourself? What was the process like for you?
2: Unfortunately, guys, I do not have a story like Mr. Farhan over here. For me, it was, honestly, they'd come to my school and I kind of saw it as a thing where it was like, listen, I can go and do this. Let's just try it out. I'm going to be missing lesson anyways. Why? Look, you know what I mean? Like, nothing can go wrong. I ended up going there. Everyone was super welcoming. I ended up talking to my dance teacher at the time. I need to give a special thanks to her. She kind of put me onto the idea and I was like, you know what? Let's just go for it. And I ended up actually doing well. I had auditioned for it before. There was like an online casting. I remember auditioning for it and I got no reply. And I was like, you guys are going to see me one way or another. Like, I'm going to be there. So I ended up showing up to the casting in Chorney. It was me and about 20 other boys. I remember being in that room looking around and I was like, okay, you know what? Let's take a little step back here. You know what I mean? Like, am I really cut out for it? But I ended up talking to Diraj. I ended up saying what I wanted to say. I did what I had to do. And ultimately, here we are now.
0: And here you are. And the rest is history. I love the fact that both of you mentioned one of the reasons of kind of participating was the fact you're missing lessons.
1: 100%.
2: Literally. Some of the lessons that we had to do, man, it was, I would much rather go out. There's so many things that I could say that I would do, but for the sake of getting monetized, we're going to.
0: Oh, okay. Folks, if you've just joined the show, you are listening to Misha Meiser. This is the Urban Cube, 9 minutes past 10, and I am in some great company this morning. I'm joined by two remarkable young men who are going to be featured in an upcoming film, which is being released on Friday, called Ish. And we have the actors playing these roles in the film, especially the lead actor, who is Farhan, joining me in the studio. Now, have you guys had any previous acting experience, or were you ever inclined to go down this path? Starting off, I'm going to start with Hasnain. I'd love to hear your thoughts.
2: The concept of acting or any sort of showbiz was a completely foreign, like, space. I am South Asian. I'm Kashmiri, for those of you that don't know. And in our culture, it is like, it is not a route that is explored, despite the strong roots in things like Bollywood. But I'm an MMA fighter as well, for those of you that don't know. And I always kind of saw them as like two contrasting things. Like, you're going to beat people up and then you're going to go on set and make movies. Like, it doesn't really add up. But I was blessed to meet people who kind of showed me that, you know what, maybe it isn't what you think it is. And they kind of rewired my way of thinking about it, like Diraj, Imran, even the other castmates. It was honestly such a memorable and such a fun process that I was like, I need to do this again. And that is what I want to do.
0: Inshallah.
2: Sure.
1: Inshallah.
0: And Farhan.
1: What do you mean by acting? Because I've acted out of a lot of situations. I've acted in to get out of school. I've done a lot of acting before. I'll tell you that for a fact. But just as Hasnain said, we never would have ever thought about it, because number one, in being brought up in a South Asian community, we were always taught that it's either a doctor, a lawyer, a scientist, something like that. But then after getting this opportunity and doing it, I've done a lot, I've like thought to myself a lot, And

0: As a person, I feel like I want to help break these barriers down and allow other kids to achieve the dreams that they want to achieve. Specifically, I want to go into youth work because there are kids out there who need the help, especially like neurodiverse kids, kids who struggle in the educational system. I want to help these kids because these kids are our future. Like even us, he's an MMA fighter, an actor, he's doing so much for himself. Like kids like us who have these creative mindsets, we're going to be the future. We're the ones that are going to change the world.
1: Absolutely. Oh, my goodness. You're so young and you have such wisdom behind you. And where does this come from? Who inspires you? And have you seen role models in your life that you've looked up to?
0: For me, it's mainly my dad. My dad, he went through a lot when he was a child. Now he worked hard to move to England, to come to Luton, build a house, be stable enough to start a family. So everything, alhamdulillah for everything, because my dad's the reason why I'm here today. And also another one is my brother. He's very money minded. Like he works hard for everything. And just seeing my dad and my brother always working hard, doing the things they do best, it's motivation to me.
1: So wonderful to hear. And what about you, Hasnain?
2: Of course, my family and everybody, but like I said before, I'm an MMA fighter. My martial arts coach, Faisal Malik, he has taught me to be relentless in pursuit of everything and to just be a good human being, help people where you can. And I think that those qualities are similar to a lot of what is displayed in Ish. It is about kind of coming into your own a bit. And I feel like even watching the film, like Diraj, Imran, those guys are definitely people that I look up to. A little bit of a rogue one, somebody that I don't know personally, but Riz Ahmed, he is a brown actor. I mean, he's smashing it. He's definitely one of those people where I feel like I look at myself in the mirror sometimes and I say, like, do I belong here? Do I deserve to be here? Is there people like me doing what I'm doing? And he's one of the people that I can look to and I can be like, he's like me and he's doing it, you know what I mean? So if he can do it, then so can I.
1: Do you think this has opened an opportunity for you that you, if you hadn't done the film, it would have been maybe a little bit, it would have been invisible?
0: 100,000,000%. Because number one, the way we got street casted and for us to even be selected, that is a 1 in 1,000,000 chance. These opportunities, they don't come normally. They're very, very rare. So the fact that it came to Luton specifically, and that it's come to us five boys, and for it to have done the things it's done already, like we've been to Venice for the film festival, like that's crazy. We went to a different country to watch the movie we made, which is mind-boggling.
1: Why is it mind-boggling?
0: Because I would have never ever thought that something I've done, there would be thousands of people who would pay their hard earning money to watch, and it's like, wow, like it's just amazing, man.
1: You absolutely deserve it. You guys deserve so much more as well. And the film has been described as beautiful. It's received awards even before its actual national screening, which is amazing. The screening is happening on Friday. How's that making you feel, and how do your family feel about that, Hasnain?
2: Well, it is definitely nerve-wracking to kind of see what the public think about it and kind of like put it out into the world. This is going to sound a bit weird, but it feels like a child almost. Like this project is coming into the light now. People are learning about it, but like me, Farhan, and the rest of the boys, we've had this project, like we've been working on it for 2 years now coming up. And for Diraj and Imran, I'm sure that feeling has been amplified by so much because, like I said, like this is based off their lives and it is something that you don't know how people are going to receive, but the way it's looking positive. I'm just happy to be able to like do my part and put people's stories on the big screen.
1: Now, you said that the film has taken 2 years to create. You guys have obviously grown, you know, you're 2 years older. Have you seen a change in yourself, your mindset, your lifestyle, and how's it going to feel for you guys to actually look at yourselves on screen 2 years from when you acted character, because you may have grown a little bit taller.
2: I think that you've got the best two people in the whole cast that could have this comparison. Him especially.
0: Yeah.
1: Why is that?
2: I want you to, honestly, I'm going to let you guys find out for yourselves. Watch the film and look at our characters and then play this interview and look at us now. We are two completely
0: especially
2: different.
0: Especially my voice.
2: Bro, him.
0: Oh, my voice, it was so high pitched. And I remember doing ADR, and in my
1: what does ADR? You need
0: okay. ADR. What is audio something recording? What okay. is it? What audio dialogue recording? And because my voice changed in literally 6 months of filming, not even that, like 4 months, my voice just started getting deeper and deeper and deeper. And when we were doing that, it's basically like we have to record over the movie, so it's voice recordings over the movie, and. Doing that, because of how much my voice changed, Imran made me jump around on the spot and he made me scream this, that, just so that my voice would go to a higher pitch.
1: So it squeaked?
0: Yeah, literally. I won't give you a visual demonstration, but I'll tell you, it was funny.
1: Oh, amazing, that amazing.
2: That honestly, that day of filming was one of the funniest days of my life. It was a sight to see, man.
1: It sounds like you guys became family with, like, you know, Imran, 100%. Diraj, and the rest of the production team. How important was that for you? Because you were young, as you know, you were 2 years younger than you are. It's the first time you're having an experience like this. Very kind of takes you out of the comfort zone. So what made, you know, what helped it keep it all together?
2: I'm going to take this question. I feel like everybody in our, like, in the space was that there was a sense of, like, genuineness. Like, they wanted the best for us. They wanted us to be seen by everyone in the best light. And, like, we had, like, acting classes with Nick, for example. He came down, he helped us hone our craft. Mm-hmm. And when you take people that have never done anything before and all of a sudden you're throwing them in, like, a high-octane environment, you yourself need to be able to sort of regulate things and be like, you know what, this is what I can help you with. This is what, like, I want you to do. And I'm going to show you the most efficient way to do it. And I feel like the mentorship from Imran and Diraj, again, I can't thank these guys enough. These guys took us from, like, absolute newbies. We're still newbies, don't get me wrong, but like, we're newbies, like we can do a little bit now, and them just kind of articulating themselves and making it so apparent and easy for us to understand what they want, that was definitely something that helped.
0: Yeah, if I can just add on to that, especially for just for me and Yahya, we were there I was there every single day for 6 weeks straight, and we just got weekends off, so Monday to Friday, every day I was there on set. And of course, it was very, very hard mentally, because I was only 15. So having people like Imran there, who acted as an older brother to me, it was the best thing anyone could have asked for, especially our chaperones, Nana, Nanette.
2: Yeah,
0: them all, there are people. Like, they were there for us, especially because I remember there were times where I just wanted to stop.
1: Mm.
0: And they're the ones that helped me carry on, because I get it. I was a 15-year-old kid who just got pushed into this world of acting. And it was like, wow, this is a lot. So having these supporting figures around you was something that only one can wish for. So alhamdulillah for what we got.
1: Guys, it's 10:20, 27th of July. You're listening to The Urban Q with me, Shamiza, taking you all the way up to 11 o'clock. And on today's show, it's a summer special. I'm joined by two absolutely amazing young people who are starring in an upcoming film called Ish, which is being showcased at Cineworld on Friday in Luton. Something for you guys to do. Now, The actors Farhan and Hasnain are in the studio with me all the way up to 11 o'clock. If you've got any questions, throw them over. I would love to answer or get them to answer them. And I'm actually really quite inspired by you guys. You guys, you've got lots, you know, what you feel like old souls to me. Sat here.
2: I get that quite a lot, actually.
1: Yeah, same. Which is a really beautiful thing to see, because the film actually taps into, it's a story of young boys finding their space. There's a journey across Luton, and then you're impacted by a stop and search. And that kind of shifts the narrative And it gets quite, you know, the story then begins to unravel into a different direction. There's a lot of reality presented here, and this is a reality of many young people, many brown and black boys, and especially so in Luton. How did it make you feel kind of reenacting some of those like scenes? And could you tap into any personal experience?
2: I'll go first. To be honest, I've got my parents to thank for this, but I was always raised in a good way, kind of. I was taught the difference between right and wrong, and my parents were fortunate enough to be able to kind of keep me protected. But like, I have friends, for example, who have had bad things happen to them and traumatic things happen to them, and to kind of reenact that, it also kind of gave me an understanding of it. Like, in the film, I don't know how much I can go into here, but there is something that does end up happening in the film. And kind of while I'm there is that real raw emotion. And I'm like, I may be acting this, but this is a reality for somebody else. Somebody else is having to live through this. And it kind of, I feel like it shows people that, you know what, maybe this isn't how it should be. And sorry about that, yeah. So,
1: no.
2: I feel like a lot, especially amongst young people, I feel like a certain type of lifestyle is glamorized and people give into that a bit, but you are a human. You always have your choices to make, and make the right choices. You only get one life to live, so live it to the best of your ability.
1: Thank you for that, Asnay.
0: Okay, so this, there are so many parts, especially in Ish's life in the movie, where they are real to me. Because that's also another reason why Imran wanted me, because I related with Ish a lot, because there were so many things that Ish has happened in his life that also I've gone through, whether it's like his friends, his like just his home life, everything. There have been that times, yeah, where I've had arguments with my sister, my older sister. Yeah, which happens in the movie if you watch the trailer. There have been times, and I feel like Imran has said this in a lot of interviews himself. Ish is all of us. There's a lot of Ish is in all of us, because Ish is a character that not only is it based on Imran's childhood, it's based on mine, and there's a lot of other boys and there's a lot of other young people out there. No matter, not even young, it doesn't matter what your age is, they will all relate to Ish, because I'm playing a character that represents the whole young Muslim community.
1: Who do you think the audience should be for this film?
0: I think it needs to be specifically the older group. I would say first gen aunties, uncles, that they need to watch it. They have to watch it so that they can also understand what their kids are going through on a day-to-day basis. And also it makes it easier for them to be able to treat their kids in a way that they need to be treated, because there are some aunties and uncles that, no disrespect towards them, but they have a kind of a harsh approach to them, because understandably they've had a very hard childhood themselves, but it's completely different growing up in two different countries, which is what I would ask for them to watch.
1: We're going to delve more into that point after the break. We are heading to a break. After the break, we're still going to be joined by Farhan and Hasnain, who are playing phenomenal characters in the film Ish. And we'll be talking more about their experiences and why you need to go and watch this film. So join me straight after the break. Assalamu alaikum.
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2: Good morning and assalamu alaikum. It is 10:30, 27th of July, and you're listening to me, Shamiza, on Inspire FM 105.1 FM. It's an absolute pleasure to be in your company on this fabulous Monday morning. Thank you for staying with me. It is the second part of the Urban Cube where we get to have creative conversation with trailblazing individuals. And today's show is no exception. It's an absolute treat doing the show today because I am joined by some exceptional talent in the studio today, and they are some very bright gleaming stars of a film that's going to be released on Friday, and I'm talking about no other than the film Ish, which is a story about a coming of age story which was filmed in Luton and actual features Luton actors. And in the studio today, I am joined by the film's producer, Diraj Maher, and two of the talented young actors who are all from Luton. I've got Farhan Hasnat, and also I've got Hasnain Huck as well in the studio with me. If you've got any questions, guys, you'd like to ask them, please feel free to do so. They are on Facebook Live, waving to the camera.
3: Which camera?
2: Oh, this one here, waving to the camera, and you can leave any messages and we'll read them out, or any questions that you have. Thank you so much for joining us. It's a really exciting time for the town and for film buffs as well, and especially anybody interested in the stories of our town in particular. The film is being released, Ish, which has been directed and also written by Imran Peretta. He's not here with us today, but I did see on social media he's sending you lots of like duas, and he knows you're gonna take, you know, you're gonna rock this interview. And I love the confidence he has in you guys, and I can totally relate to that because it's been such a pleasure listening to you answer these questions. Farhan and Hasnain, thank you so much for joining me.
4: Of course. It is a pleasure.
2: And we're also now joined by the producer of the film, Diraj Maher. Hello. Yes. Thank you so much.
5: That was cool. Thank you for having us. I'm a bit shy, so yeah, you coax me in there, but like, no, thank you. It's very kind of you to have us on.
2: It's an absolute pleasure. And Diraj was sat in the corner. You couldn't see him on screen. And I just love like the motivation and thumbs up that you're giving to Farhan and Hasnain, who are the cast of the film Ish. Diraj, talk to us about this, the whole process of putting this film together and being the producer of this film, and why you chose Luton.
5: So Imran, who's the director, and he co-wrote the film with Ender Walsh. His wife is from, I think, Dunstable. I want to get it right.
3: Stopsley, I'm pretty sure.
5: I'm going to get in trouble. Sorry. Sorry, Rach. So he's been coming back and forth for, 15 odd years plus. So he's basically, over that time, developed a really strong relationship with the city. And so I think when he was asked if he wanted to, he's from a fine art background, he's an artist by background. And so when he was asked if he wanted to develop a project which was more of a conventional narrative feature film, I think he wanted to explore something around stop and search and surveillance. And because he had a personal relationship with Luton, I think for him those things just kind of came together naturally. Just silence it, sorry. So a lot of it was that. He had that family connection with his wife. And Luton, I think, gets a bad press in the media. So I think it was an opportunity to kind of show the people of Luton in the way that he understood them, and the communities where there's just a lot of love, really.
2: Love there is, loads of it. And one thing that was really apparent, this love was shown in the filming of the actual film, the cinematography, which is so beautifully captured. And it's actually in black and white.
5: So Imran, again, because he's an artist by background, in coming back and forth for the last however many years, he's always taking photographs. So when you see him, he's always got a camera around his neck. And so he had an archive of 15 plus years of photography of Luton. And Luton likes to be shot in black and white. So we looked at the colour photos, we looked at the black and white ones. But what we wanted is a certain classicism to the feel of the city, and we wanted to give it a certain grandeur and to elevate it so it felt a bit more monumental. So in a way, we didn't, it suffered from austerity like a lot of places have, and we didn't want it to kind of come across as down at hill. And so we wanted to kind of give it a kind of a timeless, luxurious look. And so black and white does that. It makes it grandeur, and it makes, and also as well, the characters in the film, they're like 12-year-old boys. And so for them, Luton is big. And so that's what we want to kind of get across. We want this big, grand, kind of beautiful kind of point of view of the city.
2: And that's a word that's been described on the poster, that it's, you know, a beautiful film. And it's a bit of a contrast to the actual subject matter as well, because that's quite harsh and quite hard. And there seems to be, and it's quite ironic that you're mixing the two together, which I'm sure you'll be able to see for yourselves, because the film is being released on Friday. But as a producer, what has your role been in the film, Diraj?
5: So I came on board early doors. So I was introduced to him around through a mutual friend, and we had shared experiences around lots of different things, Stop and Search being one of them. So I've worked a lot with artists in the background, and so we started developing this idea of something around Stop and Search and surveillance, but to wrap that up in more of a personal story. So that was then evolved into what became Ish. So I was involved early doors, just at conversation stage when it was a seed of an idea. And then from there, basically right through to where we are now with the film going on release. So yeah, it's kind of just to shepherd it and develop it and guide it through.
2: And you mentioned the word shepherd, but you're also chaperoning, and you're chaperoning these two young men and this journey you've had with them over the last 2 years. What's that experience been like for you, Diraj? How have you seen them grow and develop?
3: Good question.
4: How have we been, Diraj?
3: Yeah,
4: go on, I want to hear this.
5: The boys are beautiful, man. That's like, they're genuinely. So I think we always say, so look, we love these boys because we were these boys, you know? So like in developing the screenplay and the story and like with Ender as well, we drew upon our 12-year-old selves. So for us, it's like, you know, the act of making the film is almost like an act of self-love. It's about us kind of coming to terms with who we were back then, who we've become now. So for us, we've learned as much through working with the boys than you know, than actually making the film in a way.
2: Could I ask, was there any consultation done with the community? Because it is, the community of Luton is being filmed in this film as well, and it's a space. And then, you know, there has been a lot of, like, you know, Luton is always under the microscope. And so did you get any hostility in coming in?
5: And we, you know, that was a consideration for us because we're not from Luton. Imran and I are both from London. And of course, if you're coming as outsiders, and people are, naturally, they might be wary because mainstream representations of Luton are often around, you know, extremism and stuff on either side as well. So I think we were very conscious to make sure that we engaged very early doors at a grassroots level. We did a lot of time just building relationships. So we had a kind of community liaison / cultural advisor called Fatima Begum. So she was quite key in making sure that we engaged with communities in the right way, and also advised on the film as well, kind of. So she worked with us and the boys to make sure that, you know, how we depicted kind of certain images and rituals kind of was in keeping. Well, for us, it was always about making Luton a character and doing Luton justice in a way. So we put in the legwork to make sure that we, yeah. And when we were filming, we just got a lot of love. We got a lot of love when we were filming. So, again, we weren't sure how it was going to run because you're a big old film crew, you land, there's, you know, on a light day, there'd be, what, 80, 90 people. On a heavy day, there'd be 170, 180. So that's quite disruptive.
2: Indeed. And which parts of Luton were you filming in with all this huge crew and car? So
3: Literally everywhere.
2: So it really sounds like there was a lot of investment in this film. And I believe the BFI?
5: BFI and BBC Film. So I think, you know, I think for us it's a feature film going on a nationwide release.
2: And the fact that a story about Muslim boys in Luton has been taken seriously, and to have backers like the BFI and the BBC. What are you wanting to achieve from this film? What do you hope will come from this film?
5: I mean, I think first and foremost, we just want people to engage with the film on a level of entertainment. We want them to enjoy it. Mm-hmm. We just want them to kind of, you know, see a world, see characters they might not normally see. But from that, we want them just to see themselves in it, really. I think it's an extremely culturally specific film. It's set within a very specific world. But what we would hope is that that specificity allows a certain universality. So no matter what your background, you can connect through that specificity. And you know, we are, as Du Bois said, we are all of us-ish, in a way. So that's what we would hope, is that, you know, it does open up conversation. It does kind of, you know, allow people to see things and experience kind of worlds they might not normally. But what we ultimately want is for them just to see themselves in this film.
2: Indeed. And the film we're talking about is Ish, which is being released nationwide on Friday. And we have two of the actors in the studio with us. It's Farhan and Hasnain. These guys are delightful, and I'm sure, you know, I feel like a proud auntie listening in to them, and I'm sure that you feel like a hello. We've got another cast member, and is it Yahya? Okay, Yahya has joined us as well. Pleasure having you. I feel like a proud auntie listening into them, and you've had this relationship with them for the last 2 years or so. What was it about these boys that you decided, like, they need to be cast for these characters?
5: I mean, look, you've met them and that, you can tell straight away. I mean, look, to be fair to the boys, we did an open casting process. We went round schools, community groups, lots of different places. And so we saw, I think, shy of 1,000 boys.
2: Wow, that's a lot.
5: We saw a lot of young men, and all of them, you know. That was, for us, a real privilege to have that opportunity to spend 8 or 9 months engaging.
2: And the fact that they wanted to come forward and put themselves forward, so that clearly shows that there is an appetite for young people, especially Muslim boys, wanting to enter acting. And I recall the call out, and I even shared it amongst family and friends. I even tried to encourage one of my kids to get on screen. But he's like, no, not having it. We are joined by Yahya. Thank you so much. You are also you are friends with Ish. So yes, you're a main character. Do you want to just come closer to the mic? Introduce yourself to everybody, who you are, what role you play, and your experience so far in the film.
6: I'm Yahya Katana, and I play Maram in Ish. And I guess I'm Italian.
2: Oh, I love this. Thank you so much. That was a great
3: introduction. He's putting it down a lot. If I could just say, he is an amazing actor. He does play Maram in Ish, and he has been working hard, if not harder than all of us.
2: Bless you. Yeah. I can see you've got presence. There's a bit of a character, you know, you have this character and aura about you, which is wonderful. And it shows that, you know, and each of you are so very different, especially your hairstyles. Like, you're turned to the hairstyle, you're rocking it.
3: You saw my hair in Ish, God.
2: Have you looked back at yourselves? I mean, clearly you've seen the actual film right before it's being released. Have there been moments where you thought, oh my God, is that me?
3: Yeah, for sure.
2: Do you feel cringe or do you feel proud?
3: Yes, both. I'm proud of what I made, but just looking back and the stuff that a lot of the movie was improv, as I said before. So So most of them words are my words. So going back, did I really say that?
2: Oh, wow.
3: Yeah.
2: Okay. So and you were allowed to come off script?
3: Yeah, a lot of the times.
2: To make
3: because,
2: it real, yeah?
3: An interesting aspect of when we were filming is what we were saying on the day, that's the script we were given. We were given daily scripts of what was happening on the day, so we didn't get to see the script beforehand. We got it on the day. So it was like, I think that it was a good way because then Imran wanted it to be more real so that we get the gist of what we're filming, but the words are more natural for me and Yahya to just do.
2: Because like youth talk, it's constantly changing, constantly shifting. And like the older generation, which I have to say Imran is and yourself, Dhiraj, you are older. And it's kind of like trying to keep up with the language. and the youth vibe is constantly shifting. So it's great that you were able to have like some autonomy on what you wanted to say as well. Was there a point in the film that you thought, oh my goodness, this is really kind of too much for me? I don't know if I can continue with this. You must have had some sort of moment. I mean,
3: for me, it was spoiler, but graveyard scene.
2: Oh.
3: Which was, that was the hardest day for me because literally I would, around 20 feet away from where we were, was my grandma's grave. And it was hard because we had Joy Crooks who was on set and we had my chaperone Annette, it was us two, and as soon as we got there, they both were there, they just saw me break down in tears because it hits close to home, innit, like, because the feelings there, they were real feelings, like, because it was loss, and I've lost someone very close to me, and yeah.
2: And that's why it's so important to then have chaperones to be able to...
3: And they were there to help me.
2: To help you, because
3: you're
2: young.
3: Bridge. Yeah, we are Bridge. Big ups to them, man.
2: And in the acting world, you have to have, like, special care for young people and to support their well-being. And this is quite a heavy film, so your mental well-being was really kind of, like,
5: And just
2: important.
5: On that, so the team of chaperones we had, so we had like youth workers and chaperones and acting coaches and a various wraparound for the boys. So if things did come up through the filming, there was like support there to deal with that. But then since there's been like a 2-year aftercare programme, which is still taking place. So that's been delivered by our partners, we are Bridge. So I think a lot of it as well is that kind of pastoral support and that personal development going forward. I think, as filmmakers working in a community with people who have not done it before, we have a duty of care. We can't just, pick them up and then drop them off.
2: You know, I'm so glad that you've mentioned that, and I think that is really important. So to having that process, it's just wonderful to hear. Yahya.
6: That's it, yeah.
2: Yeah, your favourite moment in the film?
6: My favourite moment. Let me think. Right,
2: you need to come to the mic.
6: And you come to the mic. Is that fine?
2: Yeah, it is.
6: Okay.
2: Thank you.
6: Favorite moment would probably be.
2: So we have also, whilst you're thinking about that, Yahya,
6: I got one on my mind, but.
2: Okay.
6: So.
2: Yes, please. Thank you.
6: Okay, so basically. It's the fireworks scene.
3: Yeah.
4: Yes.
6: It's the last scene. It was the last scene that we ever actually acted on that movie base. It was, and I don't know, it was just something special about it. Everyone was there. Everyone was emotional. Everyone got the chills from that scene. And everyone must have... They must have started crying and that. But it was fun. We were running around with fireworks, basically. Yeah.
2: And that's really interesting that you've mentioned that, Yahya, because, like, the chills, you said the word chills. Like, so it was there a feeling like, gosh, it's the end of the film now? We're coming to the final scene.
6: No, it's not. It's never going to be the end. Because we're always right. With the same guys where we started from, you know what I mean? But it's just that it comes from a special place where you appreciate what they've done for you. They just gave you a huge boost in your career. You wouldn't have done this without them. know what I mean? Mm. So you're obviously appreciating everything, and it's just, it just hit you all at once. It hit you. It's the last scene. That's it.
4: Yeah, I agree with a lot of what Yahya is saying. I feel like I said before, we've kept this project to ourselves for more than 2 years.
2: Oh,
4: and
2: goodness.
4: Embarking on this journey with these guys, these two, I'm pretty sure, knew each other. Yeah. But the rest of us did not know each other. So it was, we've all become good friends. We've all been working day and night with each other. And I feel like in the moment, it was incredible. It was so fun to do. But coming towards the end, it kind of was like, I know for a fact, I was in a state where I was like, it had finished. And I was kind of looking around and I'm like, well, what now? Like, I've just spent the whole summer doing this. And now I'm going back out into, like, do you know what I mean? It was a weird feeling, but I would say that there was a lot of happiness, but an uncertainty as well. And I think that's where Bridge came in. Bridge helped me, and I'm sure it helped all the other boys so much, and it's kind of guided us onto our next steps after the film.
2: Wonderful. We are also now joined by Araman Mohammed. Thank you so much for joining us. Araman, tell us who you played in the film Ish.
7: Hi guys, thank you for having me on. I'm a little bit late, I'm sorry about that. I'm Araman Mohammed, and I play Zaki in the film Ish. And yeah, it's been a crazy journey. I've got to meet all these boys. I've got to meet a lot of new amazing people, you know. But, you know, we're still going, and we're just going to see where the world takes us and where God takes us.
2: Could I ask you, Araman, was acting always on the cards for you? Is this something that you had an interest in, or did this film allow you to kind of get an experience and taste for it?
7: Yeah, so I've never actually thought about acting or had any like background in acting. I've never done theatre or anything like that. So Ish was really like the first experience for me in any sort of acting or film or anything. So the way we were actually all cast was street cast. And for me, specifically, I was cast for my football team, which is Luton United, you know, shout out Coach Ilias. yeah, so I was cast for my football team, and it just went from there. So literally, if I hadn't gone to that one training session on that one night, this all would not have happened. So it's crazy.
2: How amazing.
7: To think about.
2: And I love the fact that, like, the team behind the film went across the whole of Luton to get this special cast, which you guys have bonded so well, and you've you know, really achieved some phenomenal results from this. Yeah. What about yourself? Acting, was that always an interest?
6: Be honest with you, know, and it started by accident. I didn't even mean to, and I'll tell you the story behind it. Basically, I must have been in year 7, and I must have been misbehaving in form, and my form tutor told me in a way to, because I was one of them kids where I'd misbehave sometimes. I was just a misbehaved kid, innit? And
2: this is giving you motivation.
6: No, not even motivation. He just told me, try it. If you don't like it, just don't do it. But it's worth a shot.
2: And you tried it. And here we are.
6: He must have been forcing me to try it. He must have been begging me a bit. Then
2: oh, bless you.
6: I went to it, and
2: that's amazing.
6: After the first tryout, I promise you we had like 12 interviews. But
8: really, especially for us two,
6: we had so many.
2: And you know, like, I see a real contrast in your personalities, but I've heard that you guys worked so well together.
8: Yeah. It's because we've known each other for a very long time.
2: And that makes
8: time.
2: Such a difference, doesn't
8: yeah.
2: it?
8: Yeah.
2: And so, you kept guys that a secret that you knew
8: we
2: each
8: did,
2: other.
8: Yeah, because then if people thought we knew each other, then maybe it would put them off a bit.
2: Uh-huh.
8: So we kept that secret just so that we could, like, show that spark. Until after we got the roles, we were like, yeah, we've known each other for a while. Because his cousin, or family friend, and me, we've known each other since we were 13. That's how, since 13, I've known him for 13 years. So now that's how I met Yahya. And also, fun fact, my mom was his TA when he was in year 3.
2: It's all come full circle.
8: Yeah.
2: Now, Farhan, I'm going to ask you about your interest in acting. I believe you're part of NGYT.
8: Yes.
2: I've just had a message from a listener who said that they saw you performing.
8: Sick.
2: Yes, Halima Hussein said that she saw you recently in a production. We are, guys, We've got about a minute left. The whole purpose of the show was also to share your amazing talents, get our listeners to find out about yourselves, who you are, and also finding out a little bit more about Ish, which is going to be screened at Cineworld on Friday. It's about Muslim representation, yes, and youth representation on screen. So would you say that this is a wonderful example of that?
8: 100%.
2: Yeah?
8: 100%.
2: And we've got 50 seconds left. Why should people come and see the film? Two words each or a sentence,
8: this
2: quickly.
8: This is a pure Lutonian story that a lot of people can relate to.
4: Authentic. And, it's a real story.
7: Arman? Guys, go and watch Ish. It's telling stories that had never been told before.
6: Alhamdulillah, brother.
2: love it. I love how you rolled that one. Guys, it's been an absolute treat having you all here. Thank you so very much for your time, coming into the studio. Thank you, Daraj, as well. And well done on this phenomenal success and achievement that you've been able to do so maturely, and hoping it's going to see a real change in the way we perceive young people and open up opportunities as well for young people in the world of acting. It is the end of the show. It's been a treat, guys, having you here. Assalamu alaikum, and do join us same time next week. Assalamu alaikum.
9: Iske baad Imam Hafiz Ijaz Ahmed Sahib ka program Awaaz-e Haq pesh kiya ja raha hai. مزید نشریات کے لیے سنتے رہیے انسپائر ایف ایم 105.1.
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18: Richard didn't want to die, but he couldn't stop himself. The collision didn't kill him, but he wasn't wearing a seatbelt, so he hit the inside of the car. That didn't kill him either, but his internal organs carried on traveling until they hit his ribcage, and his lungs were punctured, and the main artery from his heart was torn. And that's what killed Richard.
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They say, we believe in Allah and in the Messenger, and we obey. But even after that, some of them turn away. They are not really believers.

0: When they are summoned to Allah and His Messenger, in order that He may judge between them, behold, some of them declined to come.
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0: But if the right is on their side, they come to Him with all submission.

Is it that there is a disease in their hearts? Or do they doubt? Or are they in fear that Allah and His Messenger will deal unjustly with them? Nay, it is they themselves who do wrong.

0: The answer of the believers when summoned to Allah and His Messenger in order that He may judge between them is no other than this. They say, "We hear and we obey." It is such as these that will attain felicity.
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0: It is such as obey Allah and His Messenger, and fear Allah and do right, that will win in the end.

They swear their strongest oaths by Allah that if only you would command them, they would leave their homes. Say, swear you not. Obedience is more reasonable. Verily Allah is well acquainted with all that you do.

Say, obey Allah and obey the messenger, but if you turn away, he is only responsible for the duty placed on him, and you for that placed on you. If you obey him, you shall be on right guidance. The messenger's duty is only to preach the clear message.

0: Allah has promised to those among you who believe and work righteous deeds that He will of a surety grant them in the land inheritance of power as He granted it to those before them, that He will establish in authority their religion, the one which He has chosen for them, and that He will change their state after the fear in which they lived to one of security and peace. They will worship Me alone and not associate aught with Me. If any do reject faith after this, they are rebellious and wicked.
1: وَأَقِيمُوا الصَّلَاةَ وَآتُوا الزَّكَاةَ وَأَطِيعُوا الرَّسُولَ لَعَلَّكُمْ تُرْحَمُونَ.
0: So establish regular prayer and give regular charity and obey the messenger that you may receive mercy.

Never think you that the unbelievers are going to frustrate Allah's plan on earth. Their abode is the fire, and it is indeed an evil refuge.

You who have not come of age, ask your permission before they come to your presence. On three occasions, before morning prayer, the while you doff your clothes for the noonday heat, and after the late night prayer. These are your three times of undress. Outside these times, it is not wrong for you or for them to move about attending to each other. Thus does Allah make clear the signs to you. For Allah is full of knowledge and wisdom.

But when the children among you come of age, let them also ask for permission, as do those senior to them in age. Thus does Allah make clear His signs to you. For Allah is full of knowledge and wisdom.

Such elderly women as are past the prospect of marriage, there is no blame on them if they lay aside their outer garments, provided they make not a wanton display of their beauty, but it is best for them to be modest, and Allah is one who sees and knows all things.

It is no fault in the blind, nor in one born lame, nor in one afflicted with illness, nor in yourselves, that you should eat in your own houses, or those of your fathers, or your mothers, or your brothers, or your sisters, or your father's brothers, or your father's sisters, or your mother's brothers, or your mother's sisters, or in houses of which the keys are in your possession, or in the house of a sincere friend of yours. There is no blame on you, whether you eat in company or separately, but if you enter houses, salute each other, a greeting, or blessing, and purity as from Allah. Thus does Allah make clear the signs to you, that you may understand.

Only those are believers who believe in Allah and His Messenger. When they are with Him on a matter requiring collective action, they do not depart until they have asked for His leave. Those who ask for your leave are those who believe in Allah and His Messenger. So when they ask for your leave for some business of theirs, give leave to those of them whom you will, and ask Allah for their forgiveness, for Allah is oft forgiving, most merciful.

Deem not the summons of the messenger among yourselves like the summons of one of you to another. Allah does know those of you who slip away under shelter of some excuse. Then let those beware who withstand the messenger's order, lest some trial befall them, or a grievous penalty be inflicted on them.

0: Be quite sure that to Allah does belong whatever is in the heavens and on earth. Well does He know what you are intent upon, and one day they will be brought back to Him, and He will tell them the truth of what they did, for Allah does know all things.
1: بسم الله الرحمن الرحيم.
0: In the name of Allah, most gracious, most merciful.
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0: Blessed is he who sent down the criterion to his servant, that it may be an admonition to all creatures.

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1: He to whom belongs the dominion of the heavens and the earth. No son has he begotten, nor has he a partner in his dominion. It is he who created all things and ordered them in due proportions.
0: What?

Yet they have taken besides him gods that can create nothing, but are themselves created, that have no control of hurt or good to themselves, nor can they control death, nor life, nor resurrection.

0: وزورا.
1: But the misbelievers say, Naught is this but a lie which he has forged, and others have helped him at it. In truth, it is they who have put forward an iniquity and a falsehood.
0: وقال

Say, the Quran was sent down by him who knows the mystery that is in the heavens and the earth. Verily, he is oft forgiving, most merciful.

And they say, What sort of a messenger is this who eats food and walks through the streets? Why has not an angel been sent down to him to give admonition with him?

Or why has not a treasure been bestowed on him? Or why has he not a garden for enjoyment? The wicked say, you follow none other than a man bewitched.

0: Blessed is he who, if that were his will, could give you better things than those gardens beneath which rivers flow, and he could give you palaces secure to dwell in.
1: بَلْ كَذَّبُوا بِالسَّاعَةِ وَأَعْتَدْنَا لِمَنْ كَذَّبَ بِالسَّاعَةِ سَعِيرًا.
0: Nay, they denied the hour of the judgment to come, but we have prepared a blazing fire for such as deny the hour.
1: إِذَا

0: And when they are cast, bound together into a constricted place therein, they will plead for destruction there and then.
1: لا تدعوا اليوم ثبورا واحدا وادعوا ثبورا كثيرا.
0: This day plead not for a single destruction, plead for a destruction oft repeated.

The day he will gather them together as well as those whom they worship besides Allah, he will ask, was it you who led these my servants astray, or did they stray from the path themselves?

They will say, Glory to you. Not meet was it for us that we should take for protectors others besides you. But you did bestow on them and their fathers good things in life until they forgot the message. For they were a people worthless and lost.

Allah will say, Now have they proved you liars in what you say. So you cannot avert your penalty nor get help. And whoever among you does wrong, him shall we cause to taste of a grievous penalty.

0: And the messengers whom we sent before you were all men who ate food and walked through the streets. We have made some of you as a trial for others. Will you have patience? For Allah is one who sees all things.
1: You have been listening to the glorious recitation of the Holy Quran by Sheikh Mishari Rashid Al-Afasi, Imam, Quranic reciter and nasheed artist from Kuwait, with English translation. Stay tuned for more beautiful recitation.
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3: Assalamu alaikum. We are now going to play the elegant recitation of the Holy Quran by Sheikh Mishari Rashid Al-Farsi, Imam, Quranic reciter and nasheed artist from Kuwait, with English translation.

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1: Such as fear not the meeting with us for judgment say, why are not the angels sent down to us? Or why do we not see our Lord? Indeed, they have an arrogant conceit of themselves, and mighty is the insolence of their impiety.

The day they see the angels, no joy will there be to the sinners that day. The angels will say, there is a barrier forbidden to you altogether.

0: And we shall turn to whatever deeds they did in this life, and we shall make such deeds as floating dust scattered about.
1: أصحاب الجنة يومئذ خير مستقرا وأحسن مقيلا.
0: The companions of the garden will be well that day in their abode and have the fairest of places for repose.

0: That day, the dominion as of right and truth shall be holy for Allah most merciful. It will be a day of dire difficulty for the disbelievers.
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0: Ah, woe is me. Would that I had never taken such a one for a friend.

0: 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Ah, the evil one is but a traitor to man.
1: وقال الرسول يا رب إن قوم اتخذوا هذا القرآن مهجورا.
0: Then the messenger will say, O my Lord, truly my people took this Quran for just foolish nonsense.

0: Those who reject faith say, why is not the Quran revealed to him all at once? Thus is it revealed, that we may strengthen your heart thereby, and we have rehearsed it to you in slow, well-arranged stages, gradually.
1: وَلَا يَأْتُونَكَ بِمَثَلٍ إِلَّا جِئْنَاكَ بِالْحَقِّ وَأَحْسَنَ تَفْسِيرًا
0: And no question do they bring to you, but we reveal to you the truth and the best explanation thereof.

Those who will be gathered to hell prone on their faces, they will be in an evil plight, and as to path, most astray.

0: And the people of Noah, when they rejected the messengers, we drowned them, and we made them as a sign for mankind, and we have prepared for all wrongdoers a grievous penalty.
1: وعادا وثمود وأصحاب الرس وقرونا بين ذلك كثيرا.
0: And also Ad and Thamud, and the companions of the Rus, and many a generation between them.

0: شُورًا.
1: And the unbelievers must indeed have passed by the town on which was rained a shower of evil. Did they not then see it with their own eyes? But they fear not the resurrection.

0: وسوف يعلمون حين يرون العذاب من أضل سبيلا.
1: He indeed would well nigh have misled us from our gods had it not been that we were constant to them. Soon will they know, when they see the penalty, who it is that is most misled in path.
0: أرأيت من اتخذ إلهه هواه أفأنت تكون عليه وكيلا.
1: See you such a one as takes for his God his own passion or impulse? Could you be a disposer of affairs for him?
0: أم

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Nay, they are worse, astray in path.

0: Have you not turned your vision to your Lord? 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Then do we make the sun its guide.
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0: Then we draw it in towards ourselves, a contraction by easy stages.

0: And he it is who sends the winds as heralds of glad tidings, going before his mercy, and we send down pure water from the sky.
1: Oh.

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0: And we have distributed the water amongst them in order that they may celebrate our praises. But most men are averse to aught but rank ingratitude.
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1: It is he who has let free the two bodies of flowing water, one palpable and sweet, and the other salt and bitter. Yet has he made a barrier between them, a partition that is forbidden to be passed?

It is He who has created man from water. Then has He established relationships of lineage and marriage. For your Lord has power over all things.

0: Yet do they worship besides Allah things that can neither profit them nor harm them. And the disbeliever is a helper of evil against his own Lord.
1: وَمَا أَرْسَلْنَاكَ إِلَّا مُبَشِّرًا وَنَذِيرًا
0: But you we only sent to give glad tidings and admonition.
1: قُلْ

And put your trust in him who lives and dies not, and celebrate his praise, and enough is he to be acquainted with the faults of his servants.

He who created the heavens and the earth, and all that is between in 6 days, and is firmly established on the throne of authority, Allah, most gracious, ask you then about him of any acquainted with such things.

When it is said to them, Adore you Allah most gracious, they say, And what is Allah most gracious? Shall we adore that which you command us? And it increases their flight from the truth.

0: الْقُرَانِ
1: And it is he who made the night and the day to follow each other, for such as have the will to celebrate his praises or to show their gratitude.

0: And the servants of Allah, most gracious, are those who walk on the earth in humility. And when the ignorants address them, they say, peace.
1: وَالَّذِينَ يَبِيتُونَ لِرَبِّهِمْ سُجَّدًا وَقِيَامًا.
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0: 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For Allah will change the evil of such persons into good, and Allah is oft forgiving, most merciful.
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0: 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Because of their patient constancy, therein shall they be met with salutations and peace.
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0: 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But you have indeed rejected Him, and soon will come the inevitable punishment.
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0: 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So send unto Aaron.
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0: And further, they have a charge of crime against me, and I fear they may slay me.

0: Allah said, by no means, proceed then both of you with our signs. We are with you and will listen to your call.
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0: Send you with us the children of Israel.
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12: This is the national and international news today, Thursday, 23rd of July for Inspire FM, read by Shaheen Mirza. First, the headlines. Houthis claim attack on oil tankers as US launches more strikes on Iran. US signs landmark nuclear deal with Saudi Arabia. Burnham cuts rates for pubs, clubs and music venues in England by 20%, but Badenoch asks, is that it? Woman and teenage girl dies at Essex Beach, with four others taken to hospital. Airport drop-off fees up by a third. Scotland set to welcome the world for scaled back Commonwealth Games. Life-changing MS drug to help people walk on NHS in England. Now the details. Yemen's Houthis said they have attacked two Saudi oil tankers in the Red Sea as the US launched its 12th consecutive night of strikes on Iran. Iranian state media said two people had been killed in the US strikes on Wednesday, and a tanker caught fire in an explosion in a mined route in the Strait of Hormuz. Ahead of the latest round of strikes, Donald Trump had threatened to destroy an Iranian bridge or power plant if Iran attacked a ship in the Strait of and to take care of the Houthis if they blocked the Red Sea. If confirmed, the Houthi attack would be the first since the Iran-backed group announced a maritime embargo against Saudi Arabia. The US and Saudi Arabia have signed a landmark deal that would allow the Gulf Kingdom to develop a civilian nuclear program. The deal is described as a peaceful nuclear cooperation agreement that will provide great access for American companies in the Saudi nuclear energy program by the U.S. Energy Department. Text from the deal has not been made public, but U.S. media report that it could allow Saudi Arabia to enrich uranium in the future, which can be used as fuel for power plants, but also to make nuclear bombs. Experts say that would mark a first for the U.S. and would run the risk of nuclear proliferation in an already unstable region. Andy Burnham says pubs, clubs and live music venues in England will get a 20% cut in business rates from April, but cafes and restaurants won't benefit. Number 10 says a typical pub could save about £1,100 a year. Chef and pub owner Tom Kerridge tells the BBC, £1,000 on a yearly revenue doesn't really make a difference. Meanwhile, Conservative leader Kemi Badenoch asks, is that it? The policy will cost around £100 million and will, the government says, be funded by a review of tax reliefs given to businesses such as vape shop. A teenage girl and a woman in her 40s have died after getting into difficulty at an Essex beach. The third person is in hospital in a serious condition, Essex police says. Officers believe the group knew each other. Another three people were taken to hospital, the ambulance services say. The Coast Guard was called at about 5:35 on Wednesday. One witness says she saw three people appearing to get CPR on the beach. The drop-off fees at the UK's major airports have risen by a third on average since last summer, new analysis has found. The RSE Motoring Group looked at the cost of pulling up to the closest point to terminals at the 20 busiest airports, 16 of which had put up their prices since last year. London Airport Gatwick topped the list for charging a farewell fee of £10 for 10 minutes, after lifting it by £3 from last year. Stansted also charges £10, but drivers are allowed 15 minutes, as is express set down outside departures. When the fastest man on the planet won Commonwealth Relay Gold for Jamaica in 2014, more than 50,000 fans cheered him home at Hampton. But athletes seeking to emulate Usain Bolt when the Games return to Glasgow, including mile world record holder Josh Kerr, will be competing at Scotstoun Stadium in front of 11,000 spectators. This time round, almost everything is on a smaller scale, but organisers are confident fans will create a tartan army-style atmosphere for the 3,000 competitors who will be chasing glory. From Friday until 2nd of August, 215 gold medals will be up for grabs compared to 261 when Scotland last staged the Games. But Glasgow 2026 will see a record 47 para sports events. The first drug to help people with multiple sclerosis walk is being made available on the NHS in England. Famotidine boosts nerve signals to make it easier for some people to move and live independently. Up to 5,000 people in England could benefit each year. The drug is already available elsewhere in the UK. Multiple sclerosis is caused by immune system attacking the protective covering around nerve cells known as myelin. This damage impairs the ability of nerves to carry electrical messages from the brain to the rest of the body, including those needed for the precise controls of muscles needed to walk. And that concludes today's news roundup. Next, the Urdu news with Mukarram Abbas.
13: Inspire FM ki Urdu news ke saath, main hoon Mukarram Abbas. Sabse pehle aaj ki headlines par ek nazar. चीन और पाकिस्तान ने अमेरिका और ईरान के दरमियान फौरी जंग बंदी और मुज़ाकरात की बहाली पर जोर दिया है। बरतानिया के प्राइम मिनिस्टर ने तमाम नाबालग शहरियों के लिए 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

There is a beautiful hadith that describes three categories of people whom Allah loves, smiles upon, and is pleased with. Imagine the honor of knowing that Allah, the Lord of the heavens and the earth, smiles or laughs at you in approval. These are people of extraordinary faith and determination who push beyond their limits purely for the sake of Allah. Let us explore these three categories to learn from their example and strive to be among them. The first type is a fighter who stands firm when his battalion flees the battlefield. In war, when fear overwhelms soldiers and others retreat, this person charges alone, fighting courageously for Allah's cause. The Prophet sallallahu alaihi wasallam described this person as one who, even if abandoned by others, continues to fight the enemy, either achieving martyrdom or victory by Allah's permission. Allah subhanahu wa ta'ala looks at this brave individual with love and smiles and says to his angels, "Look at my servant, how he fights alone for my cause, how patient and tolerant he is for my sake." This fighter embodies complete reliance on Allah, sacrificing his life and safety to defend the truth. Whether he lives or dies, his sincerity and trust in Allah earn him divine approval. This teaches us that victory comes from Allah alone, not numbers or strength, and that standing firm for what is right is beloved to Allah, even when others fall short. The second person Allah loves and smiles upon is someone who has every comfort in life, but wakes up in the middle of the night to worship Allah. The Prophet sallallahu alaihi wasallam paints a picture of a man lying beside a beautiful woman in a comfortable bed. Everything in his environment encourages him to sleep and indulge in rest. Yet despite the warmth and ease around him, he abandons his desire and stands up to remember Allah. Allah subhanahu wa ta'ala, in his infinite mercy, notices this sincere act and smiles, and he says to the angels, "Look at my servant. He leaves his desires and comfort just to remember me. If he wanted, he could have continued to sleep, but he chose me instead." This shows how beloved voluntary worship in the night is to Allah. It reflects a heart that prioritizes Allah over worldly pleasures, even when no one is watching. Waking up for tahajjud, the night prayer, especially when life is comfortable, is an act that elevates the soul and brings Allah's love. The sacrifice of sleep reflects genuine devotion, and Allah rewards it with His love, smiles, and approval. The third person Allah loves and smiles upon is someone who, while traveling with others, prays when the rest of the group is asleep. Travel is exhausting, especially when done over long distances. In the quiet hours of the night, after a long day's journey, everyone is expected to sleep. Yet, this servant of Allah chooses to stand in prayer, whether he is at ease or in hardship. This person does not allow fatigue or discomfort to prevent him from turning to Allah. His prayer at night shows his trust in Allah and love for Him, regardless of how difficult his circumstances may be. Through this, he demonstrates

0: It's that Allah's remembrance takes precedence over rest, even when the body needs sleep. Allah, subhanahu wa ta'ala, the Most High, observes this act and smiles in approval. It is a reminder that when you are traveling, exhaustion or hardship is not an excuse to abandon worship. Instead, those moments become even more precious when a servant pushes beyond physical limits to pray and seek Allah's pleasure. These three categories: the lone fighter who stands firm in battle, the man who abandons sleep for worship, and the traveler who prays while others sleep, are all people whom Allah loves, smiles upon, and expresses His approval for. Each of them reflects deep sincerity, sacrifice, and unwavering trust in Allah. This hadith inspires us to reflect on our own relationship with Allah. How do we respond to challenges? Are we willing to sacrifice comfort, sleep, or ease for the sake of Allah? We may not be on a battlefield, but every day offers us battles against laziness, desires, and distractions. We ask Allah to make us among those who stand firm for the truth, worship sincerely in private, and remember Him in both ease and hardship. May Allah smile upon us on the Day of Judgment and grant us His eternal pleasure. Ameen.
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3: Anyhow, now we're up to the part, خَالِدِينَ فِيهَا أَبَدًا, they will remain in it permanently. Again, something that speaks to human nature. Why does it speak to human nature? We want nothing more than permanent residence. Or you don't want to rent. What do you want to do? You want to own. You don't want to just own, you want to pay it off. So generations from now, it's in your family. It's not just yours, it's for yours for generations. There's this desire to want to have what's called stability. You want stability. You don't want to be, if you're a young man or a woman, or you know, especially young men, they have a good job, they're living in an apartment, salary is good. What are your parents always telling you? Buy a house, buy a house, buy a house. Settle down. They're telling you to settle down. Allah says, here, you can settle down. خَالِدِينَ فِيهَا أَبَدًا. You can remain in it permanently. And this is amazing housing because there are no bills, there's no maintenance, there's no plumbing, there's no electrical problems. Right? There's no HOA dues. Nothing. خَالِدِينَ فِيهَا أَبَدًا, without any of the strings attached. And this is Allah's gift to us. And you know, when you compare it, whatever Allah has to offer in Jannah, when you compare it to whatever you have in dunya, you will see how the dunya fails. How it fails. The most beautiful home, it gets dirty. Right? It has to be maintained. It starts falling apart. It starts getting boring. Cracks start showing up. Things happen. But those homes, خَالِدِينَ فِيهَا أَبَدًا. The most expensive house, you were living in it, financial troubles came, you couldn't pay property tax, now the government steps in. Right? Something's always there. It's never totally yours. It's never totally yours. But Allah is saying, this is totally yours. What an incredible motivation Allah gives. So it's the essence of the deen in the one ayah, and the essential motivation. I'm giving you a house. The essential motivation in the other ayah, which is at the heart of every human being's desire. At the heart of every human being's desire, there's a desire for a nice house. Every one of us has it. It's pre-programmed. We can't even fight it. And those of you that are younger, don't think who have it. I'll talk to you in a couple of years. So Allah Azza wa Jalla speaks to our nature. Then He says, the ultimate gift. This was the small gift, by the way. The ayah is going to get bigger. The bigger gift is coming. رَضِيَ اللَّهُ عَنْهُمْ. Allah will be satisfied with them. Allah will be pleased with them. This is Allah's promise to those who simply did what? لِيَعْبُدُ اللَّهَ مُخْلِصِينَ لَهُ الدِّينَ حُنَفَى وَيُقِيمُ الصَّلَاةَ وَيُؤْتُ الزَّكَاةَ. One ayah, basically a transformational ayah, you fulfill that, Allah is happy with you. The master is happy with the slave. رَضِيَ اللَّهُ عَنْهُمْ. And unlike any other slave, وَرَضُوا عَنْهُ, and they will be completely satisfied and pleased with him too. Rida in Arabic means to be pleased with someone to the point where you have no complaints. You have no issues left. Everything, you're totally happy with them, you wouldn't want it any other way. There's no room for improvement. I wish you did this too. No, it's Allah is completely happy with them, and they are completely happy with Allah. Your kids even are never completely happy with you, even when you buy them stuff. Right? There's always something more you could have bought for them. Your wife is never completely happy with you. Your husband is never completely happy with you. Your parents are definitely never completely happy with you. Right? But this Allah will be completely happy. It's an incredible gift. This gift makes you forget about the house and the Jannah and the gardens, because Allah, you know, He built it up. You're thinking about this nice house. Let me tell you about even a bigger gift. And then imagine the way Allah will be gift you. You will be so happy, no other thought will come in your mind. Even the most wealthy person, when they get them everything they want, there's always something empty. Man, what I want something more. I'm bored. وَرَضُوا عَنْهُ. They're completely satisfied with Him. And then at the end of this surah is something that ties to the beginning, and we conclude. ذَلِكَ لِمَنْ خَشِيَ رَبَّهُ. That is for the one who truly feared. خَشْيَ. خَشْيَ is in Arabic, the fear of something greater than yourself. That's what خَشْيَ is. Different from خَوْف. خَشْيَ is the fear of something greater than yourself. That is for the one who truly feared his master. خَشْيَ رَبَّهُ. The one he worships and the one he is a slave to.
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3: Now, the ruh is its own kind of intellect. The brain is its own kind of intellect. And we understand that because we all have a brain and we've been using it in school or been forced to use it. So we use it all the time. And business people have to use it. Doctors have to use it. Lawyers have to use it. Everybody has to use their brain all the time to do these things. Right? And in life, you have to analyze, problem identify, find solutions. But the ruh has a different kind of intellect. We'll call it a spiritual intellect. The Quran describes the ruh's intellect as the heart. The term in the Quran for the spiritual intellect is what? The heart. So when people don't use their spiritual intellect, Allah says, لَهُمْ قُلُوبٌ لَا يَفْقَهُونَ بِهَا. They have hearts they don't understand with them. Listen to this. They have hearts they don't understand with them. And someone who doesn't understand the difference between عَالَمَ الْأَمْرِ and عَالَمَ الْخَلْقِ comes to me and says, Ustad, how come it says the heart thinks? The heart doesn't think, the brain thinks. The Quran is wrong about that, biologically speaking. Yes, Sylvester, you are right about that. The reason for that is the Quran is not talking about the physical heart. It's talking about the spiritual intellect. And what word did Allah give to the spiritual intellect? Qalb. He gave it the meaning, the qalb. And when people stop using their spiritual intellect, he says their hearts have become hard. Or he says their hearts are covered, they're not using them. Or their hearts are even dead. He even says, إِنَّ فِي ذَلِكَ لَذِكْرَ لِمَنْ كَانَ لَهُ قَلْبٍ. In this Quran, there's a real reminder for someone who actually has a heart. You could be like, but Ustaz, everybody has a heart. Yeah, but some people have abandoned their spiritual intellect. They've abandoned their other heart. They're only using this one, not this one. You understand? Okay. Now, it's analyzing. The spiritual heart is also analyzing. But it's not analyzing for food, and it's not analyzing for shelter or clothing or more money. It's not analyzing for that. It's analyzing to fill some other kind of void. Because the physical body gets hungry, the physical body gets thirsty, the physical body has physical, you know, sexual urges, the physical body wants to preserve itself, safety. Those are all needs of the physical body and the physical mind. But the spiritual heart is looking for spiritual food. So you're going to go have the best food with your friends, and you had a great time, but you're feeling an emptiness inside. And that's because your spiritual intellect is analyzing and saying, I didn't find what I was looking for. And then I'm going to go somewhere else and find it. And then I'm going to try to find it somewhere else and find it somewhere else. You guys should look up Abdullah Rothman if you don't know who that is. Abdullah Rothman, R-O-T-H-M-A-N. One of the most amazing human beings on this planet, by the way. So his story, listen to his story. I'll tell you a brief synopsis of his story. He comes from a family of great psychologists and pioneers in psychology. And he became interested in the question of what is the soul? He just became interested in that question. What is it? And he's a white guy. And he doesn't come from a religious background at all. And he wants to understand the soul. So he says, okay, I'm going to look at psychology last. I'm going to look around the world for what people say about this thing they call the soul. So he spends time in a Hindu temple, living with a pandit, dressing like them, eating like them, like the whole nine yards for a while, a year or more. Then he goes to some shaman in Jamaica and lives in the woods and fishes with a spear and lives among them. Then he spends time in like a Jewish seminary and he spends time in the church and he didn't just go study this stuff. He wanted to get into their spiritual practices, their culture, wanted to understand it from the inside. And he was kind of all done with everything. And he came back to do his master's in psychology. And somebody asked him, did you do Islamic psychology? Did you look at Islamic spirituality? He goes, really? Islam? And he started looking into it. And he says, this is it. And he took Shahada. And he's head of the Islamic psychology program at Cambridge Islamic College. You know, he studied under a sheikh in Sudan. He got married in Sudan. And mashallah, studied Arabic, studied psychology in depth. And just because of the analysis of the ruh, of wahi, is something inside him seeking. This is something Allah gave.
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0: The Prophet Muhammad sallallahu alayhi wa sallam, he says in this beautiful hadith narrated by Anas radiallahu ta'ala anhu. Wallahi, so beautiful words. If we just understand them. Give me your heart and your mind. The Prophet Muhammad sallallahu alayhi wa sallam says in this hadith that will resolve all our problems. He says alayhi salatu wa salam, whoever is concerned about the akhirah, whoever has the concern and the worry over the akhirah, and this is the positive stress, to be concerned over the akhirah, to be concerned over that moment that you stand in front of Allah Azza wa Jal, Allah subhanahu wa ta'ala will make him wealthy in his heart. What's the wealth of the heart? The wealth of the pocket is the money. And the wealth of the heart is what? Is happiness and content. Because all the money of this world would never make your heart rich. Whoever is concerned over the akhirah, and that's the believer that's concerned over the pleasure of Allah subhanahu wa ta'ala, Allah azza wa jal will make him rich in his heart. And not only that, and Allah subhanahu wa ta'ala will gather and assemble his matters under him. Your financial, your marital, your family, all your matters, your social matter will be all under your control. You'll be control of them, not them control of you. وَجَمَعَ عَلَيْهِ شَمْلَةً. Allah will gather all your matters in this world and Allah subhanahu wa ta'ala put it in your hands. You'll be control of them. You'll be at the top of things. And not only that. Not only that. And the Prophet ﷺ says, وَأَتَدْتُ الدُّنْيَا وَهِيَ رَاغِمَ Allah. And the dunya and everything in this dunya will come to him running. If your concern is the akhirah, the dunya will run to you. If you are in this dunya for the dunya to serve you, then Allah subhanahu wa ta'ala will make you the master of the dunya. And Allah azza wa jal will make you the servant of the akhirah. Whoever has the concern of the akhirah and the pleasure of Allah, Allah subhanahu wa ta'ala will put richness in his heart. And Allah azza wa jal will assemble and gather all his matters under him. And Allah subhanahu wa ta'ala will make the dunya run to him. But on the other hand, whoever has the concern of the dunya, all his concern is the dunya. All his stress is the dunya. All his worry is the dunya. The Prophet Muhammad sallallahu alayhi wa sallam, he says, جَعَلَ اللَّهُ فَقْرَهُ بَيْنَ عَيْنَيْ Allah Azza wa Jal will make poverty between his eyes, in his heart. Allah will make him always poor, even if he's got all the money of this dunya. Don't you see people so wealthy? But subhanAllah, they are slaves 24 hours, working 24 hours. Don't even get the chance to count their money. They are so wealthy, and don't even get the chance to see their children. They are so wealthy, and don't even get the chance to eat a proper meal. They are so wealthy, and don't even get the chance to sit down and rest. They are poor in reality. And they're never happy. They are never happy. They would never ever, or don't even get the chance to taste what a poor man tastes, is rest and comfort. And they are so rich. You think they are rich? They are so wealthy, they are so comfortable. They're not. They are rich, yes. They are wealthy, yes. They have a lot of money, but they're not comfortable. They're not relaxed. They're not happy. Why? Because the dunya is this stress. The dunya is their worry. Allah subhanahu wa ta'ala made them poor in their eyes. Allah subhanahu wa ta'ala made poverty in between their eyes. That even if they have all the money of this dunya, they're still poor. Even if they have all the money, they are still stressed.
1: 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I'm from Project Ribcage. You can find us on YouTube, Instagram, Twitter. 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
2: Wallahi al-Azim, it is a scary hadith, but I need to mention it because we have young brothers and old brothers and we're all in need of guidance. The Prophet sallallahu alayhi wa sallam mentions this hadith in the narrator Thawban radiallahu anhu. The Rasul says, لَأَعْلَمَنَّ أَقْوَامًا مِنْ أُمَّتِي. 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They will come in the day of judgment with good deeds the size of mountains glowing bright. So the Rasul says, فَيَجْعَلَهَا اللَّهُ هَبَاءً مَنْثُورًا. And yet Allah Rabbul Izzah will make it disappear like husks of rice. You know, it just blows away in the wind. هَبَاءً مَنْثُورًا. All their deeds will disappear. So the Sahabi asks, Ya Rasul, describe them to us so we don't do what they do. So the Rasul said, أَمَا إِنَّهُمْ مِنْ إِخْوَانِكُمْ. They are from your brothers. وَمِنْ جِلْدَتِكُمْ. 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They are people who wake up in the middle of the night and pray as you pray. But what is the problem? وَلَكِنَّهُمْ قَوْمٌ إِذَا خَلَوْا بِمَحَارِمِ اللَّهِ إِنْتَهَكُوهَا. But they are people when in seclusion they transgress against the limits of Allah Rabbul Izzah. Think Muslim when he and she is alone in a room and there's a screen and a laptop and a computer and a phone. They transgress against the limits and boundaries of Allah Rabbul Izzah. The poem says it beautifully. أما استحييت تعصيني إذا ما قال لي ربي أما استحييت تعصيني وتخفي الذنب عن خلقي وبالعصيان تأتيني. 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You're afraid of a cat coming into your room, but you are not afraid that I was watching. So if your sin, listen to me Muslims, because I need to clarify this. If the sin in seclusion happens out of weakness and out of a slip, and it is not jurrah against Allah Rabbul Izzah, that is an ordinary sin. But if you sin recognizing and aware that the Lord is watching, and yet you still don't care and persist, then you have fallen in courage against Allah Rabbul Izzah, and then Allah will delete thee. So my dear brothers, as was the condition of our predecessors, concentrate, and may Allah Rabbul Izzah grant me and you tawfiq, not only on doing the deed, and may Allah grant you the capacity to do a lot of khair, but concentrate on the deed being accepted after it is done, and may Allah Rabbul Izzah accept from me and from you.
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5: Tonight our topic is one of those very dangerous topics. We all know that Allah subhanahu wa ta'ala in the Quran, He warned us against being a munafiq, being hypocrite. And in Surah Al-Baqarah, Allah mentioned many of their characteristics, and in many other surahs, as a matter of fact, Allah subhanahu wa ta'ala named the surah after them, Al-Surah Al-Munafiqun. What is nifaq? What is hypocrisy? Hypocrisy is of two kinds. One kind is hypocrisy in belief, النفاق الاعتقادي, hypocrisy in belief, which means to make Islam apparent and you conceal kufr in your heart. Apparently, you are a Muslim, you join the Muslims in their salawat, in their ibadat, but inside you wish evil to them. You do not wish any good to Islam or to Muslims. You disobey Rasulullah sallallahu alayhi wasallam. You make iman manifest, whereas in reality, that person is enemy to Islam. They are the people whom Allah subhanahu wa ta'ala told us in the Quran that they will be in the lowest depth of the hellfire forever. This nifaq, our scholars unanimously agreed that this kind of hypocrisy, the one in the belief, will take you out of the fold of Islam. And that kind of nifaq is worse than disbelief, because they are ruining Islam from within. You look at them, they act like Muslims, they look like Muslims, but they are plotting and planning from inside to ruin Islam. So this is the first kind of nifaq, and this is not going to be our topic. Our topic is about the other kind of nifaq, which is the nifaq al-amali. Nifaq al-amali, hypocrisy in our deeds, in our actions. And that has been told to us by Rasulullah sallallahu alayhi wa sallam, and the hadith is in Bukhari and in Muslim. Qala Rasulullah sallallahu alayhi wa sallam, There are four traits. When found in a person, they render him or her as a sheer hypocrite. And whoever possesses one of them, he or she possesses a trait of hypocrisy until he or she gives it up. What are these four traits? If he speaks, he lies. If he makes a promise, he does not keep it, he breaks it. If he is given a trust, he betrays it. And if he argues, he becomes abusive. Four characteristics of nifaq, of hypocrisy. Let's take them one by one. And this kind of hypocrisy does not take the person out of Islam. First, إذا حدث كذب. When he speaks or she speaks, he or she lies. They lie about everything. They lie about everything. Lying for that person became a habit to the level that he or she started believing themselves, believing the lies that they made. And they lie about the simplest things. Where is so-and-so? Let's say that he's at position A, they say he's at B. In the simplest thing. Lying became part of their life. And to become a sign of hypocrisy, it has to become a habit of the person. So we can say that this man or this woman have one trait of hypocrisy. Not about a person that lied and made istighfar, because lying is a major sin. And if you notice, all these four things, they have lying in them. They are based on lying. And Allah subhanahu wa ta'ala told us in the Quran, يَا أَيُّهَا الَّذِينَ آمَنُوا اتَّقُوا اللَّهَ وَكُونُوا مَعَ الصَّادِقِينَ. It's an order from Allah, it's a command for the believers to be always truthful. So if someone constantly, always lies, then he or she have a trait. We do not call them munafiq. We say that they have a trait of nifaq. They have one of the traits of nifaq. And any of these traits, if someone persists on it, it is very dangerous, because it might lead the person to become from the other kind of nifaq, the nifaq that takes you to the hellfire. Okay?
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14: This is the national and international news today, Thursday, 23rd of July for Inspire FM, read by Shaheen Mirza. Houthis claim attack on oil tankers as US launches more strikes on Iran. US signs landmark nuclear deal with Saudi Arabia. Burnham cuts rates for pubs, clubs and music venues in England by 20%. But Badenoch asks, is that it? Woman and teenage girl dies at Essex Beach with four others taken to hospital. Airport drop-off fees up by a third. Scotland set to welcome the world for scaled-back Commonwealth Games. Life-changing MS drug to help people walk on NHS in England. And that concludes today's news roundup. Next, the Urdu News with Mukarram Abbas.
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Assalamu alaikum wa rahmatullahi wa barakatuh, guys. Welcome once again to the Fabulous Kids Round Show with, of course, me, your Khalil Muhammad. As usual, we've got the usual goodies that are usually very good and you guys usually like it. Is that usual? I think it is usual, and I hope as usual you guys will join me for the next hour or so here on the Fabulous Kids Round Show. So sit down, put your feet up, get a nice cup of cocoa and chill out with us here on the Kids Round Show.

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1: Wat Arai Niederboten zu Ibuk de Radio Ante Kizro und Shovit Kalil Mohammed Marcus Meso Happy. Oh, what a rainy day, but once I put the radio on the kids' round show with Khalil Mohammed, it makes me so happy.
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Mashallah, mashallah, mashallah. Listen, guys, we've got to go. We've got to make a quick break, inshallah. But don't worry. Don't you fret. Don't you worry. We will be back with more of the Kidran Show just after this break. So please don't go anywhere. See you in a bit.

0: Assalamualaikum, you lot. This is Baby Bilal again coming at you stronger than ever. That's right, you're listening to me on the Kids Night Show with Khalil Muhammad here on Inspire 105.1 FM. Don't ever listen to anything else except for when my thing is playing and I'm making jokes and stuff like that. That's a different thing, you know what I mean? You should always listen to me and Khalil. See you later.
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0: 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Of course, my name is Khalil Muhammad, and I hope you're going to be able to join us for the next 50 minutes or so, where we indulge, get our feet wet into the wonderful waters of the Kids Round Show. 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Of course, yeah, that's right, I said it before, I'm going to say it again, with me, Khalil Muhammad.
1: 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For all those who still have your mothers, know that beneath her feet lies your key to Jannah.

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Hope you're enjoying the show. 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Having a good time. Wonderful weather we're having, isn't it? 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Right, let's get back into more.

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3: On the authority of Abu Huraira, may Allah be pleased with him, who said, "The Holy Prophet, may the peace and blessings of Allah be upon him, said, 'By Allah, his faith is incomplete. By Allah, he is not a perfect Muslim. By Allah, he does not believe.' He was asked, 'O Messenger of Allah, who is he?' He said, 'Whose neighbor is afraid of his mischief, or he does not feel comfortable with him.'"
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13: 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We will now be playing an English talk by Noman Ali Khan called Examples from the Quran.
14: There has to be from one within us. Has to be one within us. When the Prophet ﷺ moves to Medina, is he from Medina or is he an immigrant? He's an immigrant. So the Israelites have a problem with him because he's not from the Israelites. And the politicians of Medina have a problem with him because he's not a born resident and a tribe member of Medina. How are we going to give our government to a foreigner from Mecca? And all of his cabinet are all the people from Mecca. What is this? All of a sudden. So this was, in a sense, the problem they had with the Prophet ﷺ is very, very similar on both sides. Both sides, they have a very similar problem. So when Allah is describing the munafiqun in this ayah, right? In a sense, when Allah is talking about the munafiqun, it's also taking a jab at Banu Israel. Okay? Because the Banu Israel, as we will read Surah Al-Baqarah, you will see, نُؤْمِنُ بِمَا أُنزِلَ عَلَيْنَا وَيَكْفُرُونَ بِمَا وَرَاءَهُ. They say, we already believe in what was given to us. And Allah says, no, they disbelieve. So they say, we believe. What do the hypocrites say? We believe. And Allah says, وَمَا هُمْ بِمُؤْمِنِينَ. They don't believe at all. And then this, يُخَادِعُونَ اللَّهَ وَالَّذِينَ آمَنُوا. They try to fool Allah and those who believe. And you'll see some of their khud'ah later on in Surah Al-Baqarah from the Israelites. So Allah will compare the munafiqun. When He's talking about the munafiqun, it stings a little when the Banu Israel are listening. And when Allah is talking about Bani Israel, who else does it sting? The munafiqun. It's like a two-way connection between the two of them. Just like Quraysh and Fir'aun and Quraysh. It's like that. So now Allah is about to give an example, and the example, interestingly, strikes at both. At both of them. So now let's look at the first part of this example. مَثَلُهُمْ. Their example is كَمَثَلِ الَّذِي اسْتَوْقَدَ نَارًا. Is the example, is something like the example of somebody who tried to light a fire. The only comment I'll make about the word مَثَل is Ibn Ashur says, rahimahullah, in his tafsir, very interesting. He said, مَثَل was not used commonly by the Arabs unless a picture was being painted that was very unique. It was not a common thing they did. And once they did it, it became coined, like a coined phrase. And they didn't change even the wording of it. It became like a, you know, in Urdu speakers have something called kahawat, right? And you don't change it. It's like a saying, and you don't change the wording in it. You keep it as it is, right? And so the word mathal was used as something that is so powerful that they know it's going to get echoed over and over and over again. So not everybody can just drop a mathal. It's actually a maqula and al Arab, and this is why their famous proverbs and sayings were actually also called amthal. They're also called amthal. But Allah used mathal and then He used ka. Mathaluhum ka mathali alladhi istawqada nara. That ka, which usually is just adatu tashbih, it means like, the combination of the two suggests Allah will compare a situation with a situation. Instead of comparing a person with a person, a thing with a thing, basically speaking, He's going to be comparing a situation with a situation. Now here's where the tafsir gets interesting. To understand the situation of the hypocrites, to get the idea, Allah says, it's something along the lines of somebody who tried to light a fire. Somebody who tried to light a fire. Now who tries to light a fire? Somebody who's traveling in the desert, it's getting cold, they're out in the wilderness, right? And then they try to get some sticks together, some stones together, and they're trying to make a spark and try to light a fire. You're not trying to light a fire when you're living inside a mansion, unless you're a pyromaniac. You're not trying to light a fire when you're living in civilization. Nobody's in the middle of a street trying to light a fire. Call the police if you see such a thing, right? The idea of lighting a fire is you have to be out in the middle of the wilderness, right, to be able to light a fire. There's some interesting things we learned from that. The Arabs were not an advanced civilization. They were desert people. You don't give this example in the middle of the Roman Empire. You don't have to tell them about lighting a fire because they have advanced cities and architecture and streets and streetlights and all of it. The Persians don't need this example. The Chinese civilization doesn't need. But if you tell the Arabs, you know, like lighting a fire, they're like, oh yeah, out in the desert, I do that all the time. Just last week I got lost, I had to. It's relatable for them, you know? It's like for you, their example is like someone who had to go to a gas station, like, oh yeah, I feel the pain, you know? It's immediately relatable for the Arabs. But I told you, there's two strikes, right? It's striking at the Israelites and it's striking at the munafiqun. The Israelites have a very special relationship with someone trying to light a fire. And that's actually the story of Musa alayhi salam when he was traveling in the desert and his family was getting cold and it was getting dark and he was trying to light a fire and he couldn't. In the distance he saw a fire. So there's already light a fire. What's he getting at? Where's he going with this? Somebody trying to light a fire. Now, two ways to interpret this. And I'll tell you which way I'm more inclined. But one way that this has been interpreted, this part. Who is this person trying to light a fire? الَّذِي اسْتَوْقَدَ نَارًا. A person who's trying to light a fire. One interpretation of this is, Allah is talking about the Israelites, who for 600 years haven't seen a prophet. And they're trying to find really hard the final prophet who's going to lead them. So they're being compared to a person who's trying to light a fire, because once he has the fire in the middle of the dark, he'll know where to go, he'll know how to defend himself, he'll finally have his problem solved, he won't be freezing out in the cold. All of his problems have to do with him not having fire. Just like the Israelites, we're seeing all of our problems have to do with us not having our leader, the final prophet hasn't come. On the flip side, the people of Medina, aren't they trying to find a leader too? Aren't they trying to find? And by the way, when you have a fire, don't you lead the way? Like imagine you have a bunch of people, they're all the whole family's there, they're freezing, and if you don't have light, you've got yourself a problem. right? So once you have the light, you can lead everybody. So whoever lights the fire can lead them. So they're all trying to light up, both sides are trying to light a fire. That's one kind of way that this comparison is understood. Another way you can understand this example, the same example, is actually by thinking about the Prophet himself, sallallahu alaihi wasallam. Before the Quran came, he was involved in the city of Mecca, and he was very heavily invested in the well-being of other people, but it was still frustrating him to the point where he used to spend a lot of time up in a cave, away from the city. And if any of you have gone for Umrah or Hajj and have had a chance to go up the mountain where he used to spend time, just the amount of effort it takes to get up there. And now they've made stairs. There were no stairs back then. So the amount of physical effort it takes to get up there and then stay there for a few days, and his wife is bringing him that food. What kind of wife is this also, radiallahu anha? You know, you're upstairs and you say, Khana leo, and you're like, ah, get it yourself. The kitchen's downstairs, you know. She's going up a mountain to get him food. And then coming back, these were special people, you know. Anyway, so he's up there contemplating, thinking. What is he thinking about? There's lots of theories among the people of Seerah study on what he's thinking about. One way I like to contemplate that is he's thinking about what is the solution for all of this chaos? Like, I keep trying to help the poor, but poverty increases. I try to help the people that have been wronged, but wrongdoing increases. Like, it just doesn't seem to end. If you do humanitarian work, then you don't. And in fact, people who do a lot of humanitarian work, they don't become more hopeful over the years, they become more hopeless. Because they see the problem, they help this much, the chart of them helping is growing. We were able to help 5%, this year we were able to help 7%, next year we'll be able to help 10%, but the problem is going 300%, 400%, 800%. The chart of the problem is working way faster than the chart of the solution. Right? So it starts dawning on you, the hopelessness starts kicking in. And he's looking for this, like, some light. Right? And you would imagine when the Prophet of Allah sallallahu alaihi wasallam was up there in the mountain, I would imagine he would be striking a fire up in the mountain to spend the nights there. Right? So the example has multiple targets. And when he does strike that fire, like, now imagine, who was the other figure that the Prophet is compared to in the Quran in this story? Musa alayhi salam. And Musa alayhi salam also tried to light a fire. And then he saw one in the distance. When he got there, he was looking for nar. Nar means what? Fire. But what he found there instead was nur. What he found there instead was light, meaning guidance. Nur is a representation of guidance. If you study this parable, مَثَلُهُمْ كَمَثَلِ الَّذِي اسْتَوْقَدَ نَارًا فَلَمَّا أَضَاءَتْ مَا حَوْلَهُ ذَهَبَ اللَّهُ بِنُورِ. Allah switches from nar to nur immediately. Because in both of those quests, there's a fire being lit, but actually in the end, what you end up is not with nar, you end up with nur, you end up with light. Right? So this is one remarkable way of thinking about it. I'm more inclined to think about this for the Messenger of Allah, sallallahu alaihi wasallam, and I'll try to work through that parable with you

Of heat in it. Nur doesn't have heat in it, but daw is another word for light. From it you get diya also, or desi speakers, ziyankal. Ziya and diya is the same word. We just, you know, butcher things in Urdu, so that's so daw means light, but light with heat in it. Like huwaladhi ja'ala shamsa diya'an wal qamara nuran, right? So what does the heat represent? The word of Allah came, but the word of Allah also has warning in it, has intensity in it, just like the burning heat of the desert sun, right? So it illuminated, and by the way, the desert sun is clearer than any other sun, right? Everything becomes absolutely visible. So أضاءت ما حوله means it completely illuminated everything around him. So let's stick with the image. Somebody's trying to light a fire. Not only does the fire get lit, but this is an unusual kind of fire. Everything around him is completely illuminated. أضاءت ما حوله. Now, the whole point of lighting a fire is he's not the only one in need of it. Anybody there is also looking for some light, some warmth to get close to it. Now Allah uses this strange, strange phrase. He says, ذهب الله بنورهم. Translating this is tough. I'll give you a bad translation first. Allah removed their light. Allah removed their light. A more literal translation will be, Allah took their light away. Allah took it away, meaning himself. Allah took it with him. ذهب الله بنورهم. Okay? Now, let's understand what's going on here. Because right now, Allah was talking about one person who lit a fire. Who is this they, all of a sudden? Ibn Ashur's understanding of this is tajreed. Tajreed means Allah was first talking about an image, then he stopped talking about the image, and now he's talking about reality. He's saying Allah has taken the light from the hypocrites, he's taken the light from the Israelites, he's taken the light from the kuffar, he's gotten rid of all of the light of their iman. Others say, no, he's still talking about the example. The image is still intact. So I'm going to keep the image intact and try to talk to you about this. Imagine that you and I are among the people who are in the desert, lost, don't know where to go. And one of us was trying to find the light a fire. And they finally lit the fire. Were all of us hoping somebody would have a fire? Yeah. Were the people of Medina hoping that they'll find a unified leader? Yes. Were the Israelites hoping they'll find their final prophet? Yes. Right? And then there are people who are in the dark in Mecca, right? And they don't even know that they're in need of light. They don't even know that. And Allah says, Allah took their light away. ذَهَبَ اللَّهُ بِنُورِهِمْ. This is a really interesting counterintuitive example. And I want you to understand it from what came, you know, all those ayat I explained before, now they're going to come in handy. When they were told, believe like those who believe, what did they say? Should we believe like These fools. In other words, they're told, come closer to the Prophet and come closer to the people who are around the Prophet Sallallahu Alaihi Wasallam, who are learning from the Prophet Sallallahu Alaihi Wasallam, who are in his company, who are around the light that gives them the warmth of iman, and they say, no thanks, we are going to stay away. Isn't it? And they say, no, we're going to keep our safe distance. You want me to join that? No. I don't want to get burned by that fire. I'm good at a healthy distance. I can see it from here. No, thank you. It's good enough from a distance. And the people that are around there, they join it close enough to say, yeah, we're here too. And then they go back and say, we're not really taking that seriously. So they don't want to be anywhere too close to it. And even if they do show up, they want to show up just for show, right? What does Allah give as the example was Allah takes their light away. What does that sound like? They were in the same place, Allah just left with the light. Allah took it and took it away. But what's happening in reality? The Prophet is there among them. The Sahaba are there among them. Who's the one walking away? They are. Allah could have said, and when finally the light came, they walked away. Right? Because they're the ones moving away. But Allah didn't say that. Allah said, Allah is the one who took their light away. How will you understand that? If you look at the previous ayat, you notice every time Allah talks about a reaction, they make fun of Allah. Allah is in fact the one making fun of them. They're trying to fool Allah. They're in fact fooling themselves. Multiple times in the ayat, you will find they do something and Allah does something in response. They do something and Allah does something in response. How did Allah take their light away? By allowing them to continue to walk away. That's how Allah took their light away. It's not that Allah left, the light is still there.

0: It's interesting that in the Arabic language, the dhahabu nur, the going away of light, is also used to describe blindness. So let me give you this example. Oh man, this pretty soon he's going to turn the lights on. It's going to get brighter in here. It's scary out here. And the moment it turns light, you go blind. Now the irony of it all is it's really bright out here. The only person who can't benefit from that brightness is someone who is blind. Or somebody decides to blindfold themselves. Allah is describing a really sad reality. You are in the company of the Prophet ﷺ. You're in the company of the... And Allah brought you in that circle. Allah brought the Prophet ﷺ to Mecca. Allah brought the Prophet ﷺ to Medina. So you could be close to him. You are closer to the light than the rest of humanity. This light was meant for you. Every person in Medina, every person in Mecca, this light was meant for them. This was a special gift of Allah to them that Allah did not give the Romans, that Allah did not give the Persians, that Allah didn't give anybody. But Allah gave it to them. And what's crazy about them is that they became blind from it. They can't benefit from it. Notice the words, nurihim. Dhahaballahu bi nurihim. Their light. Allah could have said, Allah removed the light. Dhahaballahu bin nur. Aw dhahaballahu bin nurihi. Aw bin nurin nar. He could have used any phrase. He said, dhahaballahu bin nurihim. Their light, meaning the light was meant for them. It was meant for them. But when they don't appreciate it, it gets taken away. So understand this comparison. If you blindfold your eyes, and you keep them blindfolded for 6 months, you don't take it off. When you open your eyes, what's going to happen? You're going to be blind. If you tie up your legs, you lie in bed, tie up your legs, tight, no air, no blood supply, and you lie there for 6 months, like that, are you going to be able to stand up after that? No. There's a fitrah Allah created. Allah gives you an ability in this world. Allah gives you an ability. Allah gives me an ability. When we refuse to use that ability, when we refuse to use it, you don't use it, you lose it. Allah gave them the ability to see the light, to feel its warmth, to come close to it. When they denied that enough times, what does Allah do? Allah takes their ability to appreciate that light away. Allah blinds them from that light. So they could be sitting right next to the Prophet ﷺ, but not their hearts can't see that this is the Messenger of Allah. They could be hearing the Quran from the voice of Rasulullah himself, sallallahu alayhi wasallam, and it will not affect them at all because they're just blind to it now. They deprived themselves of that so many times that Allah took that ability away from them. Those abilities have been paralyzed, removed from them. ذَهَبَ اللَّهُ بِنُورِهِمْ. This is the imagery given of those people. وَتَرَكَهُمْ فِي ظُلُمَاتِ. And he left them in darknesses on top of darknesses on top of darkness. What does multiple darknesses mean? If the light was on over here, and I'm standing right here, and I keep walking away, what's happening? Am I in more brightness or less brightness? I'm going more and more and more dark, meaning they keep walking away from the Prophet more and more and more. He left them to go further and further and further and further in the darkness. What's interesting is, this is not the first time Allah is describing this. He already described this when he was talking about the kuffar. He said already before, I'll read the ayah to you. إِنَّ الَّذِينَ كَفَرُوا سَوَاءٌ عَلَيْهِمْ أَنذَرْتَهُمْ أَمْ لَمْ تُنذِرْهُمْ لَا يُؤْمِنُونَ خَتَمَ اللَّهُ عَلَىٰ قُلُوبِهِمْ وَعَلَىٰ سَمْعِهِمْ وَعَلَىٰ أَبْصَارِهِمْ غِشَاوَةٌ. He described this of the kuffar, right? And now the munafiqun, as they go further and further away, they're becoming closer to the kuffar. If you're getting away from the believers and the Prophet ﷺ, who are you getting closer to? The kuffar, those who have blinds over their eyes. وَلَهُمْ عَذَابٌ عَظِيمٌ. So it's an incredible way to depict this picture. And one of the coolest things about this picture is the phrase, فَلَمَّا أَضَاءَتْ مَا حَوْلَهُ, when it illuminated what is around him. Rasulullah ﷺ was looking for guidance himself. Allah describes, وَوَجَدَكَ ضَالًا فَهَدَى. He saw you seeking, looking, lost, and he guided you. So Allah guided his Messenger ﷺ, but Allah didn't just guide him, he gave him something that illuminates his surroundings. But the interesting thing about the light of Allah is, you know, وَاللَّهُ مُتِمُّ نُورِهِ. Allah keeps completing His light. And in 23 years, all of Arabia got lit up. And a few years later, Persia started getting lit up. And Rome started getting lit up. And India started getting lit up. And the Africas, and Europe, and Australia, and Southeast Asia. And this light kept on spreading and spreading and spreading. Billions of people around the world came into the fold of this light, and the people that were closest to this light, some of them were blind. Isn't that wild? Zahaballahu binurihim. You know? He says, it's actually al-aqlu aqlan. I think Imam Raghib al-Isfahani quoted this poem. Intellect is two things. The mind is two things, right? And he says, you know, one of them is, you know, kama dawu shamsi la tanfa aw la yanfa idha dawu al-ayni mamnu'. He's like, it's like one kind of matbu'un wa masmu'. He says there's a light that is, or there's an intellect that you learn from. Like you, a child grows, he hears you say baba, baba, baba, you'll eventually start saying baba. You hear you say mama, mama, mama, you'll eventually say mama. That's a child's mind growing, that's masmur. But then there's another intellect called matbu'. Matbu'r means Allah has put something in his tabi'ah, meaning the fitrah of Allah, the light that Allah gave all of us, right? So he says, and there's no benefit, فَلَا يَنْفَعُ الْمَسْمُوعِ إِذَا لَمْ يَكُمْ مَطْبُوعِ. He says, there's no benefit of you learning new things if the light inside you, you've let it die. And what does he compare it to? It's like the light of the sun that cannot benefit someone if the light of their eyes is gone. كَمَا ضَوْءُ الشَّمْسِ لَا يَنْفَعُ إِذَا ضَوْءُ الْعَيْنِ مَمْنُوعِ. Right? This is the light of Allah. The Quran came, and the people closest to it, some of their hearts were closed off, and they couldn't benefit from it. So all of this history, but what's the point of it for you and me? In this wild example, this incredible example, the point of this example is our closeness to Islam, our social closeness to Islam, being in the masjid, being around the halaqat of Quran, being in the space where Islam is echoed, where the light of Allah is there, isn't enough. You could be right there and be blind. You could be right there, it's passing right through you. You know? And nobody's immune from that. None of us are immune from that. It could be that you were doing okay and then you start slipping away slowly but surely. But you're not physically going away. When you and I stop using that gift that Allah has given us, Allah starts removing that ability from us, like in everything else in the fitrah. So he says, صُمٌّ بُكْمٌ عُمْيٌ فَهُمْ لَا يَرْجِعُونَ. One last thing I'll share with you, I'll let you guys go for tonight. Allah gave the very famous ayah, right? صُمٌّ, they're deaf. صُمٌّ, بُكْمٌ, they're mute. Mute means they can't speak. And then عُمْيٌ, they're blind. But the previous ayah, when they're left in the dark, isn't that about blindness? Right? They're left in the dark, so the darkness makes it blind. Or their eyesight is gone, that makes them blind. Or if you look at the last ayah about outside darkness, which is blinding, now this ayah will also mention physical blindness, umyun. But you would expect that blindness would be the first thing mentioned, because the previous ayah was about darkness, so you expect Allah to talk about blindness now. But he didn't mention blindness first. He mentioned deafness, then he mentioned muteness, then he mentioned blindness. Summun, bukmun, and then finally, umyun. This order is really special. It's really special. So let's think about this order. This is actually one of the most remarkable examples of tajreed. Tajreed means Allah was talking about an image, right? But He wasn't really talking about that image. That image was being used to describe reality. And Allah allowed their light to be taken away from them because they didn't want to appreciate it and they don't want to come back to this light. And this is powerful image that Allah has painted in this ayah about those who are stubborn in their way and will refuse to follow Allah's guidance. May Allah Azza wa Jalla protect all of us from that. And may Allah Azza wa Jalla just allow us to recognize that in this remarkable ayah, the one who lights the fire may be just one, which means they're always going against the majority. That's the reality. That's the reality. And their family makes fun of them. They're like my cousins, my uncles, my aunts, my extended family, my older sibling. Everybody makes fun of me because I desire to wear a hijab in a Muslim country. And the school teacher and my school friends, everybody. I'm isolated because I desire to cover, or because I pray in this recess, I pray. I make Salat al-Dhuhr in a Muslim country, two girls making Salah in the corner, and the entire school of girls is making fun of those two girls because they're extremists, right? So what I'm saying is the people who hold on to the light anywhere can be the minority. They can be the minority, and it costs you. It costs you to open your eyes. It's more convenient to stay blind. It's more convenient to not listen. It's more convenient to think something but never have the courage to say it. It takes a lot to say it. It takes a lot to overcome one's blindness. But blindness is convenient. The one who lit that fire took work. And following it takes work. Staying in your place is easy. Staying in the blind is easy. May Allah Azza wa Jal make us of those who come back towards the light and remain there. Barakallahu li wa lakum fil Qur'an al-Hakim wa nafa'ani wa iyyakum bil ayati wa dhikr al-Hakim. Assalamu alaikum wa rahmatullahi ta'ala wa barakatuh.
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0: Assalamu alaikum wa rahmatullahi wa barakatuh. 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been a couple of days and we're still talking about the first opening parables in the Quran that have to do with two images one of them that we started talking about which is somebody starting a fire in the middle of the night I'm going to add some things to that, and then I'm going to hopefully try and cover and complete our discussion on the second parable also, which has to do with a dark night and somebody passing through it in the middle of the rain, in the middle of very heavy rain. And we'll see what we can learn from both of those examples. The reason I think this is significant to spend more time on is because both of these are extremely crucial concepts in the Quran. The conflict between light and darkness is actually something repeated throughout the Quran. And it's this same imagery, this is the first time it's being brought up, but this imagery is then used all over the Quran, multiple times, in multiple contexts. And I'm going to walk you through how it's used in the Quran. Yesterday I told you that a mathal in the Arabic language is like a saying. It's not just an example, it's like a saying. And what is in common speech, what do you do with a saying? Different situation comes up and it reminds you of that saying. And another situation comes up and it applies and the saying comes to your mind. So when Allah has given us this image, the mathal, which is supposed to come to mind over and over again, that's its purpose. Then across the Quran, as Allah talks about light and darkness, it's almost as if it should all trace back to this image every time it comes up. That's kind of the educational method of the Quran using light and darkness throughout the surahs of the Quran in this strategic kind of way. And we'll dive into that in a second. The second thing, inshallah, that because I'm talking about what's used across the Quran, the other image that is used across the Quran to describe Allah's guidance, meaning Quran itself, one constant image is light, and the other constant image is actually rain. So Allah uses the example of rain to describe the Quran and the effect of the Qur'an, and the origin of the Qur'an. Qur'an comes from the sky, the rain comes from the sky. The Qur'an gives life to the dead hearts, the rain gives life to the dead earth. The Qur'an, the water is pure, and it's a purifier, and the Qur'an is pure, and it's a purifier. Right, so there are these connections between water, especially rainwater, and the word of Allah, and how it's received. And of course, the water comes, and if the soil is good, and there's a healthy seed inside, it will grow. But if the soil is filthy and there's no life inside it, it's just dried up dirt or it's just stubble and rocks and pebbles and things like that, then this will just become foam and it will start flooding. The water won't go into the soil, it'll just start creating a flood. And that image is also given in the Quran, فَسَالَتْ أَوْدِيَةٌ بِقَدْرِهَا فَاحْتَمَلَ السَّيْلُ زَبَدَ الرَّابِيَةَ And so Turad, Allah describes that أَنزَلَ مِنَ السَّمَاءِ مَاءً Allah sent water down from the sky. And basically what Allah is describing is the valleys started getting flooded. The valleys started getting flooded. And it's interesting because the Mecca was revealed in the valley of, the Quran was revealed in the valley of Mecca. And there was so much Quran coming down, it's being compared to a flood. Like whether you liked it or not, you heard the Quran, you got exposed to it. And there were some who, like good soil, the Quran went inside them and it penetrated into their hearts and they accepted it. And others refused it, they rejected it, and they're like the froth, the foam that the flood comes and washes away. Right, so Allah gives that parable and that example also of rainwater. So we'll see the first time both rain and light and darkness are being mentioned is in this surah, setting the stage for everything else that's coming. And there's some unique components to that too. Now, one more concept that I think is really important. I think this first image, مَثَلُهُمْ كَمَثَلَ الَّذِي اسْتَوْقَدَ نَارًا, the one who lit a fire in the middle of the dark, is a pretty, it's a very brief image. But this image is actually a really amazing way to summarize the entire seerah of the Prophet ﷺ. Because Rasulullah ﷺ came to a place that was in the depths of darkness. They were in Jahala for many, many centuries. They hadn't had a prophet for many, many, many centuries. They were also back behind in terms of civilization, technology, infrastructure. They were centuries behind the Romans. They were centuries behind the Persians or the Indian Empire or the Chinese Empire. Other empires in the world were getting ahead, and the Arabs were still predominantly Bedouins, and the best of them were the ones that were just doing business in caravans. Right? That was the best case scenario. So this was a very dark place in the world, a place that the world essentially forgot. And there's a spark that's being lit in the middle of that darkness, and that spark ends up lighting up the entire world, and that's the coming of the Quran, right? So it's this one brief image that actually encapsulates what happened with Allahu mutimmu nurihi, that Allah will complete its light, his light, right? When Allah says, فَلَمَّا أَضَاءَتْ مَا حَوْلَهُ, when the fire illuminated his surroundings, those surroundings eventually became the entire planet. And now the entire world is surrounded by the light of Allah, and you will find people of La ilaha illallah in all corners of the world. So, now coming to this light and darkness thing across the Quran, I want to give you a glimpse of that. I divided it up not in the order of the Quran, but in the order of audiences. So I told you there's multiple audiences behind this surah, right? And one of those audiences is the Jewish and the Christian people, the people of the book. So let's look at how Allah talks about light and darkness with the people of the book, while you keep this image in mind. The whole point of this exercise is you have to maintain, you know, in your minds a fresh awareness of this light being struck, it illuminates, and now the people that were lost now finally have someone who can guide them through a dark pathway. And this is the final introductory comment, is when Allah talks about light in the Quran, He's talking about movement. You're not just lighting a fire and sitting down in the middle and having a barbecue, you're lighting it because you need to know where to go. The point of the light is, you know, you need to know where to go. And if there's 100 people and only one of them has a torch or one of them has a light, everybody else is now trusting that one person who has the light. And so long as they can see, they can follow him and make their way. So with that in mind, now let's look at some of these places in the Quran. Let's start with Surah Al-Ma'idah. Ya Ahlul Kitab, people of the book, قَدْ جَاءَكُمْ رَسُولُنَا يُبَيِّنْ لَكُمْ كَثِيرًا مِمَّا كُنْتُمْ تُخْفُونَ مِنَ الْكِتَابِ وَيَعْفُ عَنْ كَثِيرٍ, that a messenger has come to you who's making clear to you lots of things that you were hiding in your book, in the book. You were hiding it, the Prophet is making it exposed, right? By the way, when you know something and you don't speak up, you're hiding it. It's called lying by omission, right? And what did this image describe? صُمٌّ بُكْمٌ, people who can't speak, meaning they refuse to speak also. It's an insult to them. وَيَعْفُ عَنْ كَثِيرًا, and there are many things Allah still didn't expose, He pardons them. قَدْ جَاءَكُمْ مِنَ اللَّهِ نُورٌ وَكِتَابٌ مُبِينٌ, and Allah, what has come to you from Allah now is a light and a book that shows the way, makes things clear. يَهْدِي بِهِ اللَّهُ مَنِ اتَّبَعَ رِضْوَانَهُ, Allah guides by way of this light and by way of this illuminating book whoever wants to follow his contentment, who wants to follow a way that pleases Allah. Subul as-salam, the pathways of peace. Wa yukhrijuhum min adh-dhulumati ila an-nur, same image again, and He pulls them out of darknesses towards the light. You remember the light was lit, you're supposed to come towards it. Some people want to go away from it, and Allah says the purpose of this was so He can take you out of darknesses and bring you into the light. بِإِذْنِهِ وَيَهْدِيهِمْ إِلَى صِرَاطٍ مُسْتَقِيمٍ, the opposite has unfortunately happened, right? وَتَرَكَهُمْ فِي ظُلُمَاتٍ لَا يُبْصِرُونَ, He left them in the darknesses where they can't see. But the point of it was so they can leave the darkness and come towards the light. وَلَقَدْ أَرْسَلْنَا مُوسَى بِآيَاتِنَا أَنْ أَخْرِجْ قَوْمَكَ مِنَ الظُّلُمَاتِ إِلَى النُّورِ, Musa alayhi salam's legacy. We had given Musa alayhi salam our miracles the point of which was, get your people out of darknesses towards the light. Same exact imagery again. Inna anzalna at-taurata fiha hudan wa nur. We sent the Torah down in which there is guidance and there is light. And I reminded you, the imagery of the start of the career of Musa alayhi salam is also him looking literally for light. And he saw it on a fire on top of a mountain, and he headed there. يَحْكُمُ بِهَا النَّبِيُّونَ. Now this is really interesting, because listen to this carefully. Allah is now talking about the good people of the followers of Musa for many centuries. So who we call the Jewish people, who were the Muslims of that time, and the ones among them who actually followed the book that was given to them. How is Allah describing those people? يَحْكُمُ بِهَا النَّبِيُّونَ الَّذِينَ أَسْلَمُوا لِلَّذِينَ هَادُوا. 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you held on to it, and you guarded it for all these centuries in your history. There were people among you, not just the prophets, but the ulama, the ahbar. Allah refers to the Rabbaniyun. They guarded the light of Allah for so many centuries. But now Allah is talking to the Jews of Medina, saying, فَلَا تَخْشَوْا النَّاسَ وَخْشَوْنِي وَلَا تَشْتَرُوا بِآيَاتِ ثَمَنًا قَلِيلًا. Then don't fear people and fear me, and don't sell off my ayat for a small price. In other words, just the same image. فَلَمَّا أَضَاءَتْ مَا حَوْلَهُ ذَهَبَ اللَّهُ بِنُورِهِمْ. Right, when it illuminated, Allah took their light away. Allah is saying to these people, you've had light for all these centuries, and finally Allah is completing it for you, and now you decide to become blind. Don't do that to yourselves now. In Surah Al-An'am, again, on the people of the book, مَا قَدْرُ اللَّهَ حَقَّ قَدْرِهِ إِذْ قَالُوا مَا أَنزَلَ اللَّهُ عَلَى بَشَرٍ مِّن شَيْءٍ. 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And ask them, who sent the book down that came to Musa, that Musa came with as a nur, as a light, وَهُدًى لِلنَّاسِ, نُورًا وَهُدًى لِلنَّاسِ, as a light and a guidance for people. تَجْعَلُونَهُ قَرَاتِيسَ وَتُبْدُونَهَا وَتُخْفُونَ كَثِيرًا. That you've turned it into scrolls and manuscripts, and you're showing some of it, but you hide so much of it. Now Allah is calling it again light. But what's interesting about the end of that ayah, when he talks about those who were hiding the scripture, you know, that Allah had given them, the light that Allah had given them, Allah says, ثُمَّ ذَرْهُمْ فِي خَوْضِهِمْ يَلْعَبُونَ. Leave them, let them play around, let them play their games. In other words, you know what, they're not even worth it. And this is exactly what Allah did in the image that we shared yesterday, تَرَكَهُمْ فِي ظُلُمَاتٍ لَا يُبْصِرُونَ. He left them in the darkness, now they can't see. It's the reinforcement of the same image. But probably the most telling of these ayat for Bani Israel is actually from Surah Al-A'raf. This was actually an ayah about what Allah told the Israelites early on as part of their sense of identity, you know, and one of their great missions. What was the mission given to the Israelites to be ready for something? الَّذِينَ يَتَّبِعُونَ الرَّسُولَ النَّبِيِّ الْأُمِّيِّ الَّذِي يَجِدُونَهُ مَكْتُوبًا عِنْدَهُمْ فِي التَّوْرَاةِ وَالْإِنْجِيلِ. 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He will tell them to do good. He will stop them from doing evil. وَيُحِلُّ لَهُمُ الطَّيِّبَاتِ. 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And He will remove from them from their burdens and their chains that used to be on them. فَالَّذِينَ آمَنُوا بِهِ. Listen, so this is the Torah and Musa alayhi salam telling his people, be ready for Muhammad sallallahu alayhi wasallam. Because what the description was, the prophet who's unlettered, who will come, who's talked about in Torah and Injil, he will teach them, he will make good things halal for them, he will make filthy things haram for them, which is a very heavy statement, by the way. Another time we'll talk about that. You know, that anything Allah has made halal has to be good. Has to be good and pure. That's the only reason it's halal. And anything Allah made haram has to be because it's filthy. Because يُحَلُّ لَهُمُ الطَّيِّبَاتِ وَيُحَرِّمُ عَلَيْهِمْ الْخَبَائِثِ. So there has to be, whether you can see the filth in it or not, there's a filth in it, that's why it's haram. And when something is made halal, then I don't care if the society doesn't like it, or the culture doesn't like it, or you think it's politically incorrect, or anybody else, there's good in it. Even if society doesn't want to see the good in it, if Allah made it halal, there's good in it. And it's pure. Right? So what's happened now is, the filthy is being made to look good, and the halal is being made to look bad. Right? And then you're made to feel guilty for doing something halal, and they're proud of you for doing something haram. Oh, you're liberated. You know, like, you're free now, free to go to hell, yeah. So, now listen to the end of this ayah. فَالَّذِينَ آمَنُوا بِهِ Then those who will believe in him, will have believed in him, meaning the Prophet Muhammad coming, sallallahu alayhi wa sallam. وَعَزَّرُوهُ وَنَصَرُوهُ And those who will support him and aid him. وَاتَّبَعُوا النُّورَ الَّذِي أُنزِلَ مَعَهُ And they will end up following the light that shall be sent down with him. The light that shall be sent down. The image was, somebody lights a fire and they make their way. The only way for you to survive this journey is you're going to follow the one who has a light. وَاتَّبَعُوا النُّورَ الَّذِي أُنزِلَ مَعَهُ أُولَٰئِكَ هُمُ الْمُفْلِحُونَ Those are the successful ones. If this, because I don't know if I can find it in the current text of the Torah anymore, but the Quran is telling us this is one of the earliest scriptures given to the Jews, that they are told to follow the messenger who will have the light that will be sent down to him. And Surah Al-Baqarah in the first half is going to talk to the Jewish people, Ya Bani Israel. And before he even talks to them, he's already preparing them. By the way, you remember in the beginning of the inauguration of your people, you were told a prophet will come, light will be given to him. مَثَلُهُمْ كَمَثَلِ الَّذِي اسْتَوْقَدَ نَارًا SubhanAllah. Like the connection is being made for them. That was there. The people who first heard this from Musa alayhi salam way back when would have been like, how lucky will we be one day our children will have this prophet coming to them. You know, and then they'll end up following him and they're making dua that our children are fortunate enough to see that come to life, right? وَلَا تَكُونُوا أَوَّلَ كَافِرٍ بِهِ Quran will say. Then how, don't become the first to disbelieve in it. You should have been the first to believe in it. You knew about this more than anybody before anybody else. So this is a little bit of it about this concept of light to darkness and this journey from the perspective of the Christians and the Jews, particularly the Jewish people actually, more so. Now let's take another step. Okay, well, is this light and darkness only about them? No, it's actually about the believers too. So now, some ayat in which Allah talks about the same journey from darkness to light and the concept of light and darkness when He's talking to the believers. He says, فَآمِنُوا بِاللَّهِ وَرَسُولِهِ وَالنُّورِ الَّذِي أَنزَلْنَا Believe in Allah and His Messenger and the light that we sent down. So the Quran is being described now as light. So when you're following someone who has the light, you're following the one who has the Quran. That would be the Messenger of Allah, sallallahu alayhi wasallam. Allahu waliyyu alladhina amanu yukhrijuhum min adh-dhulumati ila an-nur. Very famous ayah from Surah Al-Baqarah. It's actually completing this image in the same surah later on. Allah is the protective friend of those who've come to believe. He continuously pulls them out from different darknesses towards the light. يُخْرِجُهُمْ مِنَ الظُّلُمَاتِ إِلَى النُّورِ Another place in the Qur'an, هُوَ الَّذِي يُصَلِّي عَلَيْكُمْ وَمَلَائِكَتُهُ لِيُخْرِجَكُمْ مِنَ الظُّلُمَاتِ إِلَى النُّورِ وَكَانَ بِالْمُؤْمِنِينَ رَحِيمًا Allah sends His protection over you, His blessings over you, and so do the angels. And then He says, He does that so He can pull you out of darknesses towards the light, to you. And then He says, Allah has always been extra loving and caring for the believers. May Allah include us among them. رَسُولًا يَتْلُوا عَلَيْكُمْ آيَاتِ اللَّهِ مُبَيِّنَاتِ A messenger who is reading onto you Allah's ayat, that He is making clear. لِيُخْرِجَ الَّذِينَ آمَنُوا وَعَمِلُوا الصَّالِحَاتِ مِنَ الظُّلُمَاتِ إِلَى النُّورِ So He can pull the believing people, those who have believed and do good, from darknesses towards the light. That ayah is particularly striking because it comes from Surah At-Talaq, where Allah gave the laws of divorce. And in the middle of those laws, towards the end, Allah says, and Allah has sent you a messenger to recite the ayat that make things clear so you can come out of darknesses towards the light. In other words, if you don't follow these laws, then you are in darkness. And if you've been ignoring these laws, then you've been in darkness. You better start following these rules so you can come towards the light. SubhanAllah. هُوَ الَّذِي يُنَزِّلُ عَلَىٰ عَبْدِهِ آيَاتٍ بَيِّنَاتٍ لِيُخْرِجَكُمْ مِنَ الظُّلُمَاتِ لَلنُّورِ Talking to the Muslims in Surah Al-Hadid, he says, he's the one who sent down on his slave clear, miraculous signs so he can pull all of you out from the darknesses towards the light. Constantly, darkness to light, darkness to light, darkness to light. You know, you see, for the Muslims. You know what that tells you? One thing Muslims should hear loud and clear from these ayat is, we're not in the light. Because if you're already in the light, you don't need to get pulled out. The only reason to pull you out of the darkness towards the light is if you're in some kind of darkness. And we're not all in the same level of darkness, because there's multiple darknesses, which suggests multiple shades of darkness. So if you're closer to the light, you're in lesser darkness. If you're a little further, one step away, one step less light, one step, two steps less, three steps less, four steps less, right? The further you get from the light, the more darkness you're in. And so Allah is describing Muslims are constantly going to find themselves in some shade of darkness, and Allah, through His words, will constantly pull them out of those darknesses. We're not done once and for all, finally, you know, like the Christian phrasing, I'm in the light now, I'm the light of Jesus. No, no, no, you haven't arrived. I have arrived. No, you haven't arrived. You know, so for us, we get sucked back into the darkness, we got to get pulled out again. Then we get pulled back, and we got to pull out again. So it's a constant struggle between darkness and light that every believer has to go through their entire lives. And Allah says, Allah keeps pulling you out. يُخْرِجَكُمْ not أَخْرَجَكُمْ. He pulled you out. No, no, no. He continues to pull you out from darknesses towards the light. Now it gets even more beautiful and interesting. يَا أَيُّهَا الَّذِينَ آمَنُوا اتَّقُوا اللَّهِ Towards the end of Surah Al-Hadid. He says, those of you who have iman, be mindful of Allah. وَآمِنُوا بِرَسُولِهِ And believe in His Messenger. يُؤْتِكُمْ كِفْلَيْنِ مِنْ رَحْمَتِهِ He will give you twice from His rahmah. He'll give you double His rahmah. And it's interesting in these ayat, you have being mindful of Allah and His Messenger, believing in His Messenger, sallallahu alayhi wasallam. Keep this in mind. It seems simple. You've heard it a million times. But keep this in mind as I wrap this overview up with you. And we'll see something in the opening two examples that we're supposed to be discussing. Listen to this. وَيَجْعَلْ لَكُمْ نُورًا تَمْشُونَ بِهِ And He will put in place for you a light that you can walk with. You see the imagery of walking with, journeying with light? And how important light is for you. And you know, Jawad was telling me today, it's actually true. We live in a time now where we don't really know what darkness is, physically speaking, because there's always street lights, there's always some building on, there's something, you know, and for you to experience what darkness actually looks like, right, you'd have to go out into the desert or out into the jungle, deep into the, no cars, no tech, no nothing, you know, no devices, batteries are dead, nothing can light anything up, and you're just out there, out in the depths of darkness. To appreciate what, you know, the power of this imagery. Like the Arabs saw it when they traveled every night, right? They experienced what darkness looks like. We don't really have that experience, you know? He says, يَجْعَلْ لَكُمْ نُورًا تَمْشُونَ بِهِ وَيَغْفِرْ لَكُمْ And thus He will forgive you. Then he says, now the imagery switches. The imagery switches, you know, this imagery is about us following Allah's guidance is being described as the word of Allah is light. The Prophet ﷺ is carrying that light. He's the one walking. So you follow him and you follow the word of Allah. So that becomes following Allah and His Messenger. Following the Quran, the light, and following the one carrying the Quran, which is the Messenger ﷺ. If you notice the beginning example, الَّذِي اسْتَوْقَدَ نَارًا الَّذِي, the one who was lighting the fire, the one trying to light the fire, that might be a reference to the Prophet sallallahu alaihi wasallam. In the next example, you'll see, or it's like the rain. The rain. The next example that we're going to study is going to be about the rain. So one example was about a person, and the other one is about a phenomenon coming from the sky, which is similar to what? The Quran itself. So it's as if one example was highlighting the messenger, and the other was highlighting the message. It's the Quran. It's the person carrying the Quran, sallallahu alayhi wasallam, and then it's the word of Allah itself, which is coming now. Both of them have been highlighted in these two different examples, even though we haven't really touched the second example yet. But what I want to share with you is this journey of walking in life with the word of Allah and walking towards brightness, this will actually become actual darkness and actual brightness on Judgment Day. And so when Allah switches from this scene to Judgment Day, here's what happens. يَوْمَ لَا يُخْزِ اللَّهُ النَّبِيَّ وَالَّذِينَ آمَنُوا مَعَهُ نُورُهُمْ يَسْعَى بَيْنَ أَيْدِيهِمْ وَبِأَيْمَانِهِمْ 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to be coming in front of their hands and from their right, from in front of them and from their right hands, and they will tell Allah, they will beg Allah, Ya Allah, complete our light for us. Allah, complete our light. So this is the light we need, literally need on Judgment Day to walk to Jannah. That's the light we're going to need. So He's describing this light as the journey of this life, which transforms into the journey of Yawm al-Qiyamah towards Jannah. May Allah Azza wa Jalla complete all of our light.
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3: This is the national and international news today, Monday, 27th of July, for Inspire FM, read by Shahin Mirza. Israeli settlers set fire to mosques, cars and farmland in West Bank, Palestinians say. Trump paused attacks on Iran to make space for talks, US ambassador says. NHS will collapse without social care reform, Prime Minister tells BBC. Wildfire threatens Bordeaux as more than 300,000 forced to evacuate homes in Spain and France. Berlin Pride attack suspect shot and killed during police invest operation. Prime Minister pledges continued support for Ukraine ahead of Zelensky visit. Netanyahu accuses New York City Mayor Mamdani of fomenting hate after arrest threat. And that concludes today's news roundup. Next, the Urdu news with Mukarram Abbas.
4: Inspire FM ki Urdu news ke saath main hoon Mukarram Abbas. 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
6: So the first trait, إذا حدث كذب, when they speak, they are always lying. The second trait is that when they promise, they do not keep their promise. They break their promise. Now, these kind of people that go under this category are the ones who, when they make the promise, they already intend not to keep it. I promise you, I'm gonna give you this, I'm gonna take you there. Already when I gave you that promise, or that person, the munafiq, when he gave you that promise, he already have in mind that he's not going to keep it. And this is the person we're talking about right here. We're not about talking about a person that promised you something and then there's some circumstances took place and he was not able to fulfill his promise. We're not talking about that person. We're talking about a person on purpose, he broke his promise. Or he intentionally, in the beginning, he was not even intending to fulfill that promise. And unfortunately, we have that prevalent in our societies and our communities. I'm coming at 6, they come at 7, they come at 8. They do not keep their promise. I promise you I'm gonna take you there, they never show up. I promise you I'm gonna speak to that person to get you a job, they never even talk to that person. They constantly break their promise. It became a habit. Then when that takes place, then that person have a trait of nifaq. And that promise does not have to be with Muslims only. It could be with anybody. Anyone who constantly break their promise, they have a trait of nifaq. We as Muslims, Allah subhanahu wa ta'ala told us and ordered us, awfu bil uqud, fulfill the agreements you made. You made a contract with somebody. You have to fulfill that contract, no matter who you are dealing with. And that applies to in sales, in marriage, in vows, in anything in our daily life. The third trait of hypocrisy is إذا تمنى خان. When you give that person, that hypocrite, an amana, he betrays it. I want to travel overseas, for example, and here's the keys for my house. Here's the keys for my car. Here's some of my jewelry. please, this is an amana. When I come back, please give it back to me. We are supposed to give it back to the person who entrusted us exactly the same way they left it. That person who has a trait of nifaq, no. Sometimes he might reach a level, you have nothing with me. I gave you this, I trusted you. No, you did not leave anything with me. He could take your car, he could ruin your car, he could take your jewelry and say that you did not leave anything with me, your money, whatever. That is a habit of that person. And one of the amanas that we have between each other, and unfortunately sometimes we fall into that, is if I entrusted you with a secret, that's an amana. If I said, please, I'm going to tell you something and keep it between us, that instantly becomes an amana. Unfortunately, the person I entrusted, he will go to someone else and says, I'm going to tell you something, just keep it between us. I promised so-and-so that I'm not going to say to anybody, so please do not tell anyone. And all of a sudden, you see that information or that secret spread all over the community. Subhanallah. That is breaking the amana. Be very careful. And the last one is, وَإِذَا خَاصَمَ فَجَرْ. And when he argues or dispute in any way, Fajr, look at this word, Fajr. Fajr is from infijar, explode. He becomes zalim, oppressor. He transgresses. All of a sudden, me and that person, we were friends. And all of a sudden, we had an issue, we had an argument. He goes and spread lies against me. He tells all the secrets that we had between each other. He goes beyond, above and beyond to ruin the person he argued with. That's a sign of nifaq. Look at the words Rasulullah said, إِذَا خَاصَمَ فَجَرْ. Fajr, yani he became a completely different person. You cannot believe how that person is acting. Subhanallah, yesterday you were this with me and now look what you happened. It's just a small argument. إِذَا خَاصَمَ فَجَرْ. So, if they speak, they lie. If they make a promise, they break it. If they are entrusted in something, they betray it. And if they have a dispute, they transgress. These are signs of hypocrisy. Someone might have one, some might have two, someone might have them all. So one of the things that we can do to avoid that is to ask Allah Azza wa Jal not to make any of our a'mal, our actions, the actions of hypocrites. And the dua is, Allahumma tahhir qulubana min al-nifaq wa a'malana min al-riya. Ya Allah, purify our hearts from hypocrisy and our actions from showing off. Inshallah, after you watch this episode, you will find out that you have none of these signs. Alhamdulillah. May Allah make us all from the muttaqeen. May Allah save us from the nifaq, both kinds of nifaq. May Allah subhanahu wa ta'ala make our last deeds our best deeds and our last words, La ilaha illallah.
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8: Allah Jalla Jalaluhu said, Inna Allah ya'murukum an tu'addu al-amanati ila ahliha. Allah instructs you that you are to return the amana, the trusts, to the rightful owners of those trusts. The scholars of tafsir are almost agreed that the verse that you just heard from Surah An-Nisa was revealed in the context of the conquest of Mecca. And he sallallahu alayhi wa sallam entered the city of Mecca, and one of the very first things he did was that he took the keys of the Kaaba from Uthman ibn Talha and he handed the keys over to Al-Abbas ibn Abd al-Muttalib and in another narration to Ali ibn Abi Talib. And the moment he walked inside of the Kaaba to pray, Allah revealed the verse that you just heard. Allah instructs you to give back the trusts to their owners. So he came out of the Kaaba and he called for Uthman ibn Talha and he gave him back the key. And he said, take your key back, O Uthman. This is Allah's instruction. Today is the day of loyalty and righteousness. Our Prophet sallallahu alayhi wa sallam's life was defined by the upholding of amana, the restoring of trusts to their owners. He was an ameen, a a trustworthy individual. He advocated it, he called towards it, applied it, and he told us that one of the signs of the Day of Judgment will be people will lose amanah. The trusts will be abused. And that is why Bukhari narrates on the authority of Abu Hurairah that the Prophet sallallahu alaihi wasallam was once sat with his companions speaking to them. And an Arab Bedouin man came in and interrupted the speech and he said, "When is the Day of Judgment?" He wants a date. And so some of the companions, they said, he heard the question, but he didn't like it. That's why he hasn't answered. Other companions, they said, he didn't hear the question. And when he finished his speech, he said, "Where is the man who inquired about the Day of Judgment?" The Bedouin said, "Here I am." And he said to him, "When the amanah, the trusts are lost, then wait for the Day of Judgment. That will be a sign." What is amanah? Abu al-Aliyah, he said, "Al-amanah is the prohibitions and the obligations of Islam." Al-Hasan al-Basri, he said, "Al-amanah is the religion of Islam, because the whole religion is but an amanah, a trust. Al-amanah is something that moves

0: amana, a trust from Allah that shall be asked on the day of judgment. And that's why the Prophet sallallahu alayhi wasallam said to the auntie of Husayn ibn Mihsan, when he said to her, "Are you married?" She said, "Yes." He said, "How do you behave with him?" She said, "I try to give him everything he needs as much as I can." He said to her, "Be very careful how you are with your husband, because after all, he will be your paradise or your hellfire." It's an amana. Your employees who work for you, they are an amana, a trust, and there will be a question about them the day of judgment. Prophet sallallahu alayhi wasallam said, "Give the employee his wage before the sweat on his forehead has a chance to dry. Give him his wage, don't delay." It's an amana. Your time, dear users of the internet and social media, your time is an amana, and there will be a question. And that's why when the people of Jahannam are roasting and they will beg for a second chance, Allah will say to them, أَوَلَمْ نُعَمِّرْكُمْ مَا يَتَذَكَّرُ فِيهِ مَنْ تَذَكَّرُ. Did we not give you lives long enough? Did we not give you time such that if you wanted to benefit, you could have remembered? Time is an amana. Your private parts, your desires, your lusts, it is an amana, a trust. And there will be a question about it on the day of judgment. And that is why in some narrations attributed to Abdullah ibn Umar, that when Allah Almighty created the private part, He said, "This is an amana that I have hidden with you. So beware of using it except where permissible." The hijab is an amana. The Quran is an amana. Mom and dad, they are an amana. Your healthy limbs, your sight, your hearing, even your thoughts, they are an amana. Inna sam'a wal basara wal fu'ada. Kullu ulaika kana anhu mas'ula. Allah said, your hearing and your seeing and even your heart, there will be a question about them all on the day of judgment.
1: इंस्पायर एफएम को हमेशा आपकी मदद की ज़रूरत रहती है। अगर आपके पास फारिग वक्त मौजूद है, इंस्पायर एफएम की टीम में शामिल हो जाइए और कीजिए कम्युनिटी की खिदमत।
0: There is another amana, trust, that many Muslims are complaining of an inability to honor it. An amana which they say we are betraying several times a day and we don't know how to stop it. This is the trust of access. In the 21st century, you are able to access a sin that our fathers and great-grandfathers needed to go to great lengths to access. For a moment, I shift your attention to an ayah. Ya ayyuha alladhina amanu, O you who believe. ليبلونكم الله بشيء من الصيد تناله أيديكم ورماحكم ليعلم الله من يخافه بالغيب. Allah is going to test you with some of the game animal, meaning the land animal that is hunted for food, that your hands and your spears can reach, so that Allah may know or may make clear who fears Him in the unseen. What does this mean? The scholars have said that this ayah was revealed in context of some companions who were in a state of ihram, in a state of pilgrimage. And you know, when you are in a state of ihram, one of the things that you cannot do is hunt the land animal for food. So they were there in ihram and they were walking when all of a sudden, animals that were usually so difficult to hunt gathered around the companions. They were beneath their feet. And bearing in mind the hunger of the companions and their poverty, for the most part, not a single one of the Sahaba reached out to one of those animals, despite their need. Why did Allah test them in this way? The verse said, so that Allah may make clear who fears Him in the unseen. And you will say to me today, in the 21st century, just 50 years ago, it was impossible to communicate with a member of the opposite gender without so much planning and hard work. Today, what do you need? You need an 11-digit number. You need a social media profile name. And lo and behold, you have 24 access of unfettered communication to him or to her. And who is looking? No one other than Allah. You will say, why? Why has our Lord subhanahu wa ta'ala allowed this test? Why is it that my child is able to access all of the ideologies of the world from within the confines of his own home? All of the social perversions and all of the fetishes of people in the East and West, they see it in their mobiles and their computers. Why would my Lord allow this type of test in my home and the home of the Muslims? And the answer is the same as what you just heard in the verse. لِيَعْلَمْ اللَّهُ مَنْ يَخَافُهُ بِالْغَيْبِ, so that Allah may make clear who are the ones who fear Him in the unseen. The fear that came into your heart, my dear brother, when the wind started to move the curtains of your door, when you were committing your

0: sin, fearing that someone has caught you, that fear is greater and worse in the eyes of Allah than the sin itself. That fear should have been for Allah. Beware of being an ally, a friend of Allah in public, or an enemy of Allah in private. This is a contradiction in the personality of a Muslim. And whilst people may not discover this contradiction today in you, it will be discovered on the day of judgment if it is not fixed today. And that is why Ibn Majah narrates on the authority of Thawban that the Messenger sallallahu alayhi wa sallam said, I know people from my nation, he said, who will come on the day of judgment with mountains of good deeds. Allahu Akbar. And Allah will deck them one after the other. He will make them into rubble, nothing, worthless, scattered dust. So the narrator Thawban, he said, Messenger of Allah, describe them to us, just in case we are the people amassing all of these good deeds and they will be nothing on the day of judgment. What do they look like? He said, they are your brothers. They're from your race. And they even pray at night the same way you pray. The problem is that they were a people whom when they were alone, they would step over the limits of Allah. What do we do from here? Some of you will say, my hair is standing on end. What do I do to uphold this amana of access to sin? I will suggest three things. Number one, a wholesome retreat to the Book of Allah. To recite the Quran with tadabbur, with contemplation. Number two, ensure that you worship Allah privately where no one can see you. Give yourself a portion of private one-to-one ibadah, even if it is a minute a day. Ibn al-Qayyim, he said, the sins that people do when they are alone is the main reason why people go astray later on in life. And he said, similarly, the good deeds that you do when you are alone will be a main reason why you will stay steadfast upon the religion. Lastly, and my final message, connect yourself to something that is bigger than you. Work towards an Islamic vision project that is bigger than your mirror reflection, your career ambitions, your wage, and your health and fitness. Connect yourself to a large Islamic goal and work towards it. And watch how automatically most of these whisperings will be evicted from your life. In my short experience, I have seen brothers and sisters who are constantly dipping in and out of haram, observing that which is haram, communicating, moving in and out of relationships, exploring different drugs, using different applications, doing strange things to their body. Most of the times, it's because they are bored. So they need to find something to fill that emptiness. Whereas the people of high aspirations like you, they are far too busy to be slowed down by these fetishes and these whisperings. The glow of their objective that they follow is so bright that it has eclipsed every other satanic whispering. They make mistakes and they slip, but when they do, they stand up again. They say Astaghfirullah, and they have a North Star that they are following. They know the path that they need to be on. Connect yourself to something that is bigger than your dunya.
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11: 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We are now going to play for you the Daily Iman Booster, a series of short reminders to boost the heart and soul.
12: Iman is the unobservable, the invisible secret to happiness which humanity has always been looking for. Why do I say this? I will give you 5 answers. Number 1, Iman has a flavor. And that is why Muslim narrates on the authority of Al-Abbas that the Prophet sallallahu alayhi wa sallam, he said, whoever is satisfied with Allah as his Lord and the Prophet Muhammad as his messenger and with Islam as his religion will taste the flavor of Iman. We ask Allah Almighty to enable us to taste the flavor of Iman. Ya Rabbal Alameen. What is the flavor? What is the nature of it? You will ask in another hadith which Bukhari and Muslim narrate on the authority of Anas, that our Prophet sallallahu alayhi wa sallam, he said, there are three characteristics. Whoever attains them will taste the sweetness of Iman, Ya Rabb. What are they? Number one, for Allah and His Messenger to become dearer to you than anything else in life. That's condition number one. Number two, وَأَنْ يُحِبَّ الْمَرْأَ لَا يُحِبُّهُ إِلَّا لِلَّهِ, to love another Muslim purely for the sake of Allah. Condition number three, وَأَنْ يَكْرَهَ أَنْ يَعُودَ فِي الْكُفْرِ بَعْدَ إِذْ أَنْقَذَهُ اللَّهُ مِنْهُ كَمَا يَكْرَهُ أَنْ يُقْذَفَ فِي النَّارِ, to hate to return to disbelief after Allah had saved you from it, the same way you would hate to be thrown into a fire. Iman is therefore the unobservable secret to happiness, because Iman has a flavor. Iman has a sweetness. Number two, Iman emits a light. And that is why the Prophet sallallahu alayhi wa sallam said in a profound narration, he said, every human heart has a cloud that passes over it, the same way clouds pass over the moon. He said, clouds pass over the moon and therefore its light is diminished. But then when those clouds disappear, the light is radiant again. The meaning of the hadith is the same way that clouds diminish from the light of the moon, the clouds of sin will diminish from the light of Iman. But the same way that clouds, when they move, light is restored. When you apologize to Allah and you make peace with Him, the cloud is removed and the light of Iman reaches your heart again. Iman therefore has a flavor. An Iman emits a light. An Iman, take note of number three, is the ultimate generator of true change. For those who say, I've had enough of living an average life, it's time for me now to move from the sidelines and to become a mover and shaker, I want to do more than just the 9 till 5. I say to you, Iman is the ultimate generator of change. Change in what? Change in everything. Change in life ambitions. Change in priorities. Change in how you see the world, such that two people may see the same thing, but they interpret it in completely different ways, because one has Iman and the other one is lacking in Iman. An example of this is found in Surah Al-Kahf. You recite this every single Friday, where Allah Almighty, He spoke about the youth of the cave who escaped their community. Allah Almighty said, وَإِذِ اَعْتَزَلْتُمُوهُمْ وَمَا يَعْبُدُونَ إِلَّا اللَّهَ فَأْوُوا إِلَى الْكَهْفِ يَنْشُرْ لَكُمْ رَبُّكُمْ مِنْ رَحْمَتِهِ وَيُهَيِّئْ لَكُمْ مِنْ أَمْرِكُمْ مِرْفَقًا. Subhanallah. The youth of the cave advised one another, our community, they are disbelieving in Allah Almighty. So let's leave our homes and make our way to a cave. We worship Allah Almighty there. Allah Almighty will give us from His mercy and He will ease our matters. How did they pull that off? What was it that changed their perceptions? It was Iman. Their cozy homes and their comfortable beds and the warmth of their families, all of that now represented hell on earth and discomfort. Why? Because they can't worship Allah there. And a small and dingy, dark gap in a mountain we call a cave, that was like paradise for them. Why? Because they could worship Allah Almighty there. What was it that brought about this change in perception? It was their Iman. Iman doesn't just generate a change in perceptions. Iman generates a change in your physical appearance. You've seen them, the people of Iman in your life. Maybe it's your mom, your dad, maybe it's an uncle, a friend, a local sheikh, a sister of yours, my sister. You've seen her. Her face does not resemble anybody else's. Why? Because they are brimming with Iman. Iman generates a physical change in people. And for those who are unsure, ask Abdullah ibn Salam, a former Jewish rabbi at the time of the Prophet Muhammad sallallahu alayhi wa sallam. And he was there in Medina waiting for the last prophet to emerge, as was prophesied in their Old Testament. And now the Prophet sallallahu alayhi wa sallam is arriving from Mecca, making his way into Medina, and all of the Medinan community have rushed out to greet him and bring him into their city. He said, I was one of those who went out to investigate his faith. You see, is he truly a messenger of God Almighty as he claims to be? Abdullah ibn Salam, he said, when I glared into the face of the Prophet sallallahu alayhi wa sallam, I knew that was not the face of a liar. Why? Because he was looking at a face of Iman. Another face that changed because of Iman was the face of Sa'd ibn Mu'ad. Sa'd ibn Mu'ad's face changed as he was becoming Muslim. In Medina, Mus'ab ibn Umair and As'ad ibn Zurara were inviting people to Islam. They were laying the foundation of religion before the Prophet sallallahu alayhi wasallam had arrived into the city of Medina. And they were moving around, communicating with the movers and shakers, planting the seeds of religion, when all of a sudden, Sa'd ibn Mu'ad, the hero we're speaking about, Sa'd ibn Mu'ad arrives from the distance, carrying his spear, intending evil, with rage in his eyes, spewing insults at them. You Muslims, you're coming to our country and you're spreading these foreign ideas here. What is this? That is essentially what he was saying. And he stood in front of them. As'ad ibn Zurara whispered into the ear of Mus'ab ibn Umair. He said, Mus'ab, that's Sa'd ibn Mu'adh, the leader of his tribe, Abd al-Ash'al. If he becomes a Muslim, many people will convert because they follow this man.
13: Assalamu alaikum. My name is Rukhaya and I'm from Nujan. 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
12: Sa'd ibn Mu'adh arrives. He is shouting and he is cussing them. What brings you to a land spreading these foreign ideas? Mus'ab ibn Umair gently says to him, Ya Sa'd, would you just listen, hear us out? If you like what we say, perhaps you will accept it. If not, we promise you to leave. So he thrusted his spear into the ground. Speak! And Mus'ab ibn Umair began presenting Islam, the oneness of Allah, prophethood of Muhammad sallallahu alayhi wasallam, and he recited Quran upon him. Listen to the next sentence. This is why I've shared with you this narration. He said, the narrator, he said, by Allah, we saw Islam in the face of Sa'd ibn Mu'adh as Mus'ab was speaking, because of how the face of Sa'd was radiating and how ease settled upon him. When Mus'ab finished, Sa'd ibn Mu'adh, he said to him, what do you do if a person wanted to be part of this religion? He said to him, you bathe, you clean your clothes, you utter the declaration of faith, and you pray two units of prayer. He said, I'd like to do that. Took his shahada and he prayed two units of salah next to Usayd ibn Hudayr radiallahu ta'ala anhum. And then he made his way back to his community. Listen to the words of the narrators. They said, as Sa'd ibn Mu'adh returned back to his community of Abd al-Ashhan, they announced, we swear by Allah Almighty, that's not the face of Sa'd ibn Mu'adh that we know. This is a different face from the one he left with. This is, of course, now the face of Iman. Then Sa'd ibn Mu'adh, he gathered his community. He said to them, quick question for you. What is my status in your eyes? They said to him, you are our leader. You are the most generous. You are the one who connects family ties the most. You are our overseer. You're everything. He said to them, good. I'd like you all to know, now that you've confessed, I am your leader. Your men and women are forbidden from ever speaking to me again till they accept Allah as their Lord and Muhammad as their messenger, sallallahu alaihi wasallam. The narrator said, by the end of that evening, every male and female from the tribe of Abd al-Ashhal in Medina had embraced Islam. Iman has a flavor. Iman emits a light. Iman is the ultimate generator of change. Iman, take note of number four, awakens confidence and bravery even in the face of death. And if there's anything that our ummah requires today, they are nukhab, elite men and women who are willing to sacrifice to utter the statement of truth. Iman awakens an ability to be confident and brave even in the face of terror, fear and pain. Those magicians in time of the Pharaoh who were siding with the world's greatest kafir and tyrant that humanity has ever known, and they were challenging Allah and standing in opposition of his messenger Musa alayhi salatu wasalam, using sorcery magic as their tools of disbelief. And they were saying, بِعِزَّةِ فِرْعَوْنَ إِنَّا لَنَحْنُ الْغَالِبُونَ. We swear by the glory of the Pharaoh, we will be victorious today. Such was their arrogance and pride and disbelief. But then when they saw that the stick of Musa alayhi salam had changed into a real life snake, this was not magic. The flame of Iman ignited within them. And confidence and bravery was awakened. And they said there and then, آمَنَّا بِرَبِّ الْعَالَمِينَ رَبِّ مُوسَى وَهَارُونَ. We believe in Allah, the Lord of the worlds, the Lord of Musa and Harun. They knew that statement was going to cost them their lives. Didn't matter. The Pharaoh was humiliated in front of this public gathering. And he said to them, this will cost you your lives. He said to them, I will dismember you. He said to them, you will be crucified. What did they say? La dayr. Doesn't matter anymore. It's too late. Iman is inside of us now. La dayr. It doesn't matter. And they said to the Pharaoh, and I will recite and I will translate. They said to him, فَقْضِ مَا أَنْتَ قَاضٍ. Decide what you're going to decide. إِنَّمَا تَقْضِي هَذِهِ الْحَيَاةِ الدُّنْيَا. Because you're only able to decide matters of this worldly life. إِنَّا آمَنَّا بِرَبِّنَا. We have now believed in our Lord. لِيَغْفِرَ لَنَا خَطَايَانَا. 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And that is the reward of those who purify themselves. لا إله إلا الله. Were these the words of a prophet? No. Were these the words of a scholar? No. Were these the words of a trained Muslim? No. These were the words of new Muslims who had just embraced Islam 30 or 60 seconds ago. Where did this come from? This confidence, this bravery. They were previously tyrants, siding with tyrants, and now they are martyrs journeying to Allah Almighty. What changed this? It is Iman that brought this confidence and this bravery even in the face of death. Finally, I leave you with the fifth heading, and I say to you, Iman delivers happiness. Why is this the case? Because the human heart has voids within it. The human heart has gaps, compartments. And each and every one of those compartments requires its fill in order for you and I to live a happy, upright, and wholesome life. There is a compartment that needs to be filled with food. There is a compartment that has the need for drink, shelter, security. There is a compartment that needs companionship, relationships, intimacy. All of them are required. But there is another void, another compartment that's far deeper, that can only be filled with the presence of Allah subhanahu wa ta'ala. Glory to Him. Remembering Him, experience the warmth of being near Him, and should that compartment remain empty, no other compartment will matter. And I translate to you the beautiful words of Imam Ibn Qayyim, who said in his book Madarij al-Salikin, explaining this meaning, listen carefully. He said, in the human heart, there is a sense of scattering that can only be brought together by turning to Allah. And in the heart, there is a sense of loneliness that can only be removed with the companionship of Allah Almighty. And in the heart of every human being, there is a sadness that can only be dispelled with the joy of being close to Him, being true in your worship of Him. And in the human heart, there is a sense of anxiety that can only be settled when you turn yourself to Him and you flee from Him back to Him, subhanahu wa ta'ala. Allahu Akbar. For these reasons, my brothers, my sisters, what reasons? The reasons that I shared with you, that because Iman has a flavor and Iman has a light and Iman generates change and the Iman awakens confidence and bravery and Iman is what delivers bliss. For these five reasons that I shared with you is why those who have tasted Iman, even for a moment in his or her life, then they lose it. They will spend the rest of their lives pursuing it till they get it again. Because it is an irresistible experience. And that is why Heraclius, the emperor of Byzantine Rome, when he was interrogating Abu Sufyan about this man in the Arabian Peninsula who was claiming to be a prophet, Prophet Muhammad sallallahu alayhi wa sallam, and he asked him several questions to see whether he truly was a prophet from God Almighty. One of the questions he asked him was, he said, does any one of the companions of this alleged prophet leave the religion after they embrace him? And what did Abu Sufyan say? He wasn't a Muslim, but he was honest. He said, no. All of the people who became Muslim with him, they stay Muslims. What did Heraclius then say? A Christian, but they know. He said, and that is the reality of Iman, faith. When its delight mixes with the heart, it binds it forever.

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2: Does Allah still love me despite my sins and mistakes?
3: Allah subhanahu wa ta'ala in the Quran says, ثُمَّ أَوْرَثْنَا الْكِتَابَ الَّذِينَ اصْطَفَيْنَا مِنْ عِبَادِنَا. Allah subhanahu wa ta'ala says that we have given this Quran to our chosen select servants. And the tone in which Allah says that, it demonstrates Allah's love for these people that Allah is talking about. Now, who are the people that Allah says we have given the Quran to, and we chose them, we love them, we want what's best for them? فَمِنْهُمْ ظَالِمٌ لِنَفْسِهِ. Amongst them are those people who have wronged their own souls. They've committed sins. They've made mistakes. But yet, Allah subhanahu wa ta'ala says that Allah still loves them, and Allah chose them, and Allah selected them to receive the guidance, the book of Allah, the Quran, from Allah subhanahu wa ta'ala. And then Allah subhanahu wa ta'ala talks about other types of people. وَمِنْهُمْ مُقْتَصِدْ وَمِنْهُمْ سَابِقٌ بِالْخِيرَاتِ بِإِذْنِ اللَّهِ. There are those amongst them who do some good and some bad, and then there are those amongst them who excel.
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5: This is the national and international news today, Monday, 27th of July, for Inspire FM, read by Shahin Mirza. First, the headlines. Israeli settlers set fire to mosques, cars and farmland in West Bank, Palestinians say. Trump paused attacks on Iran to make space for talks, US ambassador says. NHS will collapse without social care reform, Prime Minister tells BBC. Wildfire threatens Bordeaux as more than 300,000 forced to evacuate homes in Spain and France. Berlin Pride attack suspect shot and killed during police invest operation. Prime Minister pledges continued support for Ukraine ahead of Zelensky visit. Netanyahu accuses New York City Mayor Mamdani of fomenting hate after arrest threat. And other details. Israeli settlers have set fire to two mosques, as well as cars and agricultural land in the occupied West Bank, Palestinian officials say, as tensions in their territory continue to flare. The latest attacks come 2 days after a clash between settlers and Palestinians near the village of Dal, which left four Palestinians and two Israelis dead. Both sides accuse the other of provoking the violence. The confrontation has further inflamed the situation in the West Bank, which has seen ever-growing violence by extremist settlers against Palestinians, encouraged by far-right elements in the current Israeli government. Donald Trump has paused attacks on Iran for the second night in a row to give diplomacy more time, the US ambassador to the UN said. Speaking to Fox News on Sunday, Ambassador Mike Waltz said the president was giving talk some space. He's giving it a little bit of room. An Iranian army spokesperson said on Sunday that Tehran had halted retaliatory attacks in the region in response. The pause follows nearly 2 weeks of daily U.S. strikes and tit-for-tat attacks, effectively unraveling the oil ceasefire struck in June. Oil prices have dropped sharply in the wake of the pause, opening at $91 per barrel on Monday morning after hitting $100 for the first time since May last week. Andy Burnham has told the BBC the NHS will collapse if social care is not reformed, but said he could not put a timeline on changes. In his first major interview since becoming Prime Minister, Burnham said he would not want to leave office without bringing in substantial change to the social care system. The Prime Minister also suggested making it harder to claim benefits, saying the country had to get serious about getting the welfare bill down. Conservative leader Kemi Badenoch has meanwhile written to the Prime Minister saying he should rule out tax rises or increased borrowing to fund social care reform. Burnham told the BBC that if the government did not reform social care, the NHS would collapse under the weight of trying to care for people who've really not needed to end up in the NHS system. Firefighters are tackling major wildfires in France and Spain, with one blaze around 9 miles from the south of Bordeaux. The Bordeaux fire did not get worse overnight, the BBC correspondent reports. The winds eased and there was even a little rain, but the weather is expected to get hotter, with 40 degrees Celsius expected on Tuesday. French President Emmanuel Macron will hold an emergency meeting today, while Spanish Prime Minister Pedro Sanchez will visit fire-hit areas in Valencia. More than 300,000 people have been evacuated across both countries, with many sleeping in sports halls or exhibition centres. The man suspected of carrying out what authorities say was likely an Islamist terror attack at Berlin Pride has been shot and killed by police. Officers opened fire when Abdel Balout, a 21-year-old German citizen with Lebanese heritage, rushed at them with a knife in Spandau, a western borough of Berlin. It brought an end to a massive manhunt that was launched after a white van was driven into a crowd of people near Tegtan Park just before 10 o'clock on Saturday evening, killing one woman and injuring at least 29 others. Police say following the ramming, several people were injured in a stabbing attack. Andy Burnham has pledged to continue the UK's unwavering support for Ukraine ahead of meeting Volodymyr Zelensky on Monday. The Ukrainian president will become the prime minister's first international visitor since he took office a week ago, which number 10 says illustrates the strength of the relationship between the two nations. They will visit a naval base where Burnham will announce a sharing of intellectual property between the UK's new Stone Cloak electronic warfare system, enabling Ukraine to produce the technology at scale. Burnham told the BBC's Laura Koonsberg ahead of the visit that he was looking forward to it and that his support for Ukraine was unwavering. It is 100%. Israeli Prime Minister Benjamin Netanyahu said he planned to attend the UN General Assembly in New York City this autumn, despite the city's mayor, Zohran Mamdani, making threats to arrest him. Mamdani walked back that threat last week, acknowledging he lacked the legal power to arrest Netanyahu on a warrant issued by the International Criminal Court, the world's top war crimes court. The Israeli leader told Fox News on Sunday that he was not concerned about Mamdani's previous pledge and accused the mayor of fomenting hate. He's supposed to be the mayor of all New Yorkers, Jews, Christians, Muslims, everyone's, but he's trying to turn one group against the other, Netanyahu said. Netanyahu referenced a pair of stabbings in New York on Thursday, in which a suspected stabbed a Jewish man and an Asian man just blocks apart. And that concludes today's news roundup. Next, the Urdu news with Mukarram Abbas.
6: Inspire FM ki Urdu news ke saath, main hoon Mukarram Abbas. 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
3: Assalamu alaikum everyone, welcome to the Arise to Success show where we aim to highlight inspiring individuals and their journeys to success. My name is Jihad, I'm your host on this show. Today's show, dear listeners, is pre-recorded, so we won't be able to take any questions, but please feel free to send or WhatsApp your thoughts about the show on 0779-481822, or you can comment on Facebook as well. Our guest today is Yasmin, who is a mindfulness life coach and mentor. Yasmin is a revert to Islam from London. Mashallah, she became Muslim 29 years ago. Her journey is one of self-confidence, ambition, and professional success, to anxiety, confusion, and self-doubt, to reclaiming her identity and self-worth, to giving herself permission to be happy and thrive again. Yasmin, so lovely to have you with us on the show today, and welcome to the Arise to Success show. How are you doing?
4: Oh, walaikum salam, rahmatullahi wa barakatuh. I'm very well, Jihad, barakallahu fiqh, and it's such a pleasure to be here. Thank you so much for inviting me.
3: Jazakallah khair for being with us as well. Yasmin, mashallah, very interesting background, and I have a lot of questions about that. But firstly, if you can tell us a little bit more about you, and what is a mindfulness life coach and mentor?
4: Okay, so I got into this about 5 years ago because I was going through lots of stress myself. And had no idea that there was a way out of it, to be honest with you. So I sort of accidentally came across mindfulness meditation. I was living abroad and I signed up for a TEFL course to teach English as a foreign language. And because, there was sort of financial abuse as well in the relationship, it was very, very difficult. I was always looking for a bargain. I never really had my own money. So I was looking for a bargain, found a TEFL course that had two free mindfulness courses. And I was very skeptical at first, but at that time, I was home educating my two younger sons, and so I was already interested in how the brain works because I did a whole presentation for them around Carol Dweck's positive growth mindset and positive and fixed mindset. Mm-hmm. Because I noticed something that, you know, they had different beliefs in themselves than what I saw their abilities were. And mm-hmm. So when I came across mindfulness, I said, okay, this is just like follow on really from the growth mindset. And it was so amazing. I was a bit skeptical at first, to be honest, because I think, you know, as a Muslim woman, and I'd strive so hard, I didn't want to, you know, compromise my deen. But when I heard about meditation, I was like, oh my God, that's just like Hinduism and Buddhism, and I'm not going to get involved. But so I started studying the course and I started to practice the techniques, and they had such a profound impact on all areas of my life. I mean, for one thing, I was able to quiet my mind, which is absolutely amazing. Answering your question, like, you know, what does a mindfulness life coach mentor do? I actually specialize in guiding women to live more consciously with a focus on the present moment. And I combine principles of mindfulness, which involves being fully present and aware of one's thoughts, feelings, and bodily sensations. Because when we're aware, then that's the key to change. And we can do something about those thoughts. We're at that crossroads where we have a choice. I also help my clients to develop a greater sense of self-awareness, manage stress, and cultivate, you know, a more balanced and fulfilling life. And it brings so much contentment, because when we're actually in the present moment, we are where the beauty of life unfolds, which is absolutely amazing. So I teach mindfulness practices such as meditation, breathing techniques and exercises, and also techniques that really help to enhance focus and attention. which is what we need when we are aware of our thoughts. So for example, when I was really stressed and anxious, my prayer was really, I mean, lots of different areas, sort of paid the price for my stress, my health. I used to have to visit the cardiologist, and I had high blood pressure, but I was quite young. But, you know, these techniques, they really do offer a new way of living, and like you find the joy of in life. It really is so amazing. So, you know, for example, in my prayer, when I was stressed, my mind would take me in all directions. It was like a drunken monkey that was swinging from tree to tree. And I didn't know how to control it. But when I learned how to meditate, and I see that as the practice ground, I was able to notice when my thoughts wandered off, and then I was able to gently bring my focus back to where I want, what I wanted to focus on. So that's really empowering when it comes to the prayer. So, you know, like instead of thinking about, you know, what you cooked, the conversation, what mood people are going to be in, you actually just notice, and you can bring your thoughts back to, you know, the prayer, the words, connecting with Allah subhanahu wa ta'ala. So it had a huge impact on my spirituality, which is really important for me. So it's been an amazing spiritual journey as well. So yeah, it's just, you know, about helping my clients to achieve personal and professional goals while staying grounded in the present moment, having an acceptance of what is, while also having realistic expectations, like letting go, because our negative chatter, it holds us back. We're no more than our thoughts. So if we can change our thoughts, you know, and quieten that inner critic, then we can change our life, basically, Jihad, really. And this is what's so profound, that we change our moods. If we can recognize the thought, we can change our moods.
3: Yeah.
4: So it's really been...
3: Sorry, go ahead. Yeah, carry on.
4: No, it's really been an amazing journey. So, you know, when I saw that it had a profound impact on me, and I was actually living abroad that time, so then I came back just before COVID. And what I did, I invited 8 or 9 of my friends who had, they were all different issues. They had different issues, different backgrounds, different ages. And I invited them that I wanted to share the skills with them. And subhanAllah, by the end of like 5 weeks, they were all experiencing breakthroughs and transformational results. And that's when I said to myself, right, Yasmin, you need to get this out to the big wide world. And really, that's where my online coaching journey began. Learning, I knew nothing. I knew nothing about coaching online, I mean, that's just been a learning curve as well, you know, websites and click funnels and sales pages and, you know, integrations and calendars. And yeah, so it's been an amazing journey of growth. And in all areas, yeah, alhamdulillah.
3: That's amazing, mashallah. SubhanAllah, you know, when you were describing, it's like you read my mind, because I was thinking that kind of work that you're doing is actually very, very important Islamically as well. Because when we have so much going on, we won't be able to focus on our ibadah and our prayer. And as soon as I was thinking this in my mind, straight away you said, SubhanAllah, it has helped you as well in your own personal life, in your own ibadah, to focus on the moment and, you know, that meditation, all of the things that you've mentioned. So not only is it important in life in general, but important in the religion for our Islamic, you know, acts and worshipping of Allah and so on. So that's really amazing, mashallah. And we'll talk a little bit more about, you know, how you help your clients as well, inshallah, a little bit later. But I want to, because your background is very, very interesting, so I want to take it step by step. So, you know, in your bio, when I was reading it, your journey started with self-confidence, ambition, and professional success. So if you can tell us more about this journey.
4: Yeah, growing up, I didn't have any negative thoughts, Jihad. Honestly, there were no negative thoughts. There was nothing holding me back. I had a dream. I had a vision. I had a goal to reach. And I just went for it. Every single time, I just went for it. Whether that was, you know, doing parachute jumps. You know, I worked in the bank for a year when I left school. And from there, I went to the London College of Fashion. And that was when I was really inspired by, like, really just sort of clothes and the garment industry. And I went in the fashion industry. I was actually a garment technologist, and I was working for head offices of like Etam, the Burton Group, different manufacturers. And I was actually fascinated by factories and how they worked. And it was then my dream to have my own clothing factory. So at the age of 24, I went back to the London College of Fashion. I did a 2-year diploma, and then I went back and I did my degree in clothing management. And and then I worked a little bit more in the different, you know, different areas of the fashion industry. And because I knew so many people, and I would go from job to job, it was lovely then, you know, in the sort of late 80s. You could go from job to job, and it was just a wonderful time. And so, my dream was to have my own clothing factory. So I set that up in North London. And because I knew so many, I had so many contacts, I was producing thousands of garments a week for Etam, Next, British Home Stores, you know, different high street retailers. And I loved it. But sadly, I got involved with the wrong business partners. Because, you know, I think there is that thing about, you know, maybe being too ambitious, a little bit naive. But again, I think it boils back to I didn't have any negative thoughts. It didn't even occur to me that it wouldn't work. But yeah, so I had these business partners, and looking back, I mean, I did call them the Greek mafia. They tried to kill me at one point. Things just really went bad. And it was quite funny, actually, because I went to my dad, and, you know, my dad's a bit of a Londoner geezer. And he said, oh, no, you know, I'll get 10 guys down there tomorrow. And I'm like, Dad, you know, he's just going to get 20. Like, it's just not going to it's not the solution. And subhanAllah, that's when I became interested in Islam. I had a lot of Muslims working for me, and there were sort of game changers along the line. There was a time when I was working in Whitechapel in a tailoring factory, and I had a lot of Bengali workers. And I remember remarking that every lunchtime, they used to go off, come back with their shoes in their hand, line up, and they used to pray. And I'm like, wow, that is like so amazing. Like, that's so disciplined. And then I just got with my happy little life. And so there's a couple of times, you know, actually working in the clothing industry where I saw Muslims practicing. My husband, you know, when I first met him, there was something that sort of stood out about him as well, and that he wouldn't sort of look at me. He was working in one of the factories. He's a very skilled tailor, so he was my sort of garment maker. And so, you know, just give him instructions, but he wouldn't like come near me, wouldn't touch me. And I'm like, oh, wow, this is like really new. Again, thinking nothing of it, whatever. And in those days, honestly, Jihad, before I was Muslim, I was so typically English. It was like, don't talk about money or death or religion.

0: my factory journey and, you know, the Greek mafia. And the brothers were talking to me about Islam, and they described to me the concept of accountability. And I said, SubhanAllah, this is actually a situation where I have no control over. I literally had to just walk away from it. But I said to myself, okay, I can't do anything. I will leave it to Allah. I will leave it to Allah in that great day, and everybody will get what they deserve. And it was so liberating. And that really was beginning of my life as a Muslim. I hadn't said my Shahada at that time, but everything made so much sense to me. It was very, very beautiful. And that's really sort of, you know, the factory story. Yes, it was. I had the factory for about a year, and I was really sad to see it go. But looking back, we join the dots, isn't it, Jihad? We can look back, and even though something, you know, was unpleasant, we disliked it, we see Allah's wisdom in it, which is it's so beautiful. Yeah, alhamdulillah.
1: SubhanAllah, that's really interesting. And there are a lot of things that you said, mashallah, there that were really interesting. Two things I want to point out is that your story to Islam, subhanAllah, whenever I ask individuals if they're happy to share their stories to Islam, it's always based on something that they've witnessed from Muslims that they actually liked. Like, I had a sister on the show in the past, and she said that she was working with refugees and the Muslim ones. She said they always had the prayer timetable on the wall, and she said their manners were so lovely, they were so kind to her. And what you said as well about mannerism, when they would go off or come back with the shoes in their hands because they were praying. SubhanAllah, it always comes down to the acts of Muslims. So that just makes me highlight the importance of how we behave as Muslims, because this is our way of da'wah to the non-Muslims and to the Muslims as well. So mannerism is very important when it comes to the religion. The other thing I wanted to point out as well is that when, you know, where that journey that, you know, with the factory, and you had the self-confidence, you had the ambition, you had the professional success. I'm just looking back at this, and it just makes me think how important these things are for success, to have self-confidence. And you said you were very confident. You didn't think that it wouldn't work. And that made me really think, because that's how we should be as Muslims. We should have that reliance on Allah, and we should have that positivity as well. And that comes also from that confidence that you've had and the ambition that you've had. So it shows the importance of that upbringing and having that positivity, having being confident as Muslims, being ambitious as Muslims, and going ahead and having trust in Allah, but also having the belief that, you know, this will work, inshallah, with the will of Allah, it will work. So I found this really, really amazing. So, jazakallah khair for sharing this. Sorry, go ahead. You were saying something. I didn't catch it.
0: No, I was just saying, so this is, you know, when I lost my self-confidence, like, and it just got slowly eroded over years of having, you know, living abroad, not knowing the language, everything was just so unfamiliar to me. And a very challenging relationship as well. You know, sometimes we had no water, sometimes there's no electricity. But, you know, I bore it for the sake of Allah. I knew I wanted to educate my children in a Muslim country, and that was part of the sacrifice. So it didn't matter so much. Like, I know what patience is. But it was the other side of it, of losing my self-confidence, my self-worth. And it was actually, you know, Islam and the mindfulness skills that brought that all back for me, like full circle. Yeah, subhanAllah, because the more I started practicing the mindfulness jihad, I realized that it did actually overlap beautifully with our amazing religion. And that made it even more special for me, because I love being Muslim. I love Islam. It's such an honor. It really is. Alhamdulillah, it's the best thing I ever committed to. And so the more I practiced, and I discovered that, you know, there's Arabic words like, tadabbur, which means to focus, to ponder, to contemplate. And it's, you know, it's an act of ibadah to, you know, contemplate and ponder upon the creation of Allah subhanahu wa ta'ala. So when we're going out for a walk and we're, you know, we're seeing the amazing trees and leaves and, you know, the entire creation, it is an act of ibadah. And so there were many different things, like positivity. You know, our dear Prophet Muhammad sallallahu alaihi wasallam, he radiated positivity. And so that's something, you know, as well, that overlaps with mindfulness, is when you notice your thoughts, you know, especially the thoughts that are not serving you, can you replace them with something more positive? You know, and you know, putting our trust in Allah subhanahu wa ta'ala, letting go of things that we can't control.
1: Yeah.
0: You know, it overlaps so beautifully, mindfulness and meditation. So alhamdulillah, I hope I didn't skip one of your questions at all, Jihad, by going to that.
1: No, I appreciate that, because that's something that, as you said, you know, we may be thinking like meditation, all of that. Is it actually Islamic? And

0: But you're bringing it from an Islamic perspective and you're connecting it to Islam. It's very beautiful, mashallah. And I feel like it's something that is very important and well needed. So, jazakallah khair for sharing this. And I'm just going to quickly remind our dear listeners, just in case anybody joined later, is that we have Yasmin with us on the show today, who's a mindfulness life coach and mentor. Yasmin is a revert to Islam from London. And mashallah, she became a Muslim 29 years ago, mashallah. And as we've heard from her, how much she loves Islam, mashallah. So it's beautiful to hear the story behind her becoming Muslim, mashallah. And her journey is actually one of self-confidence, ambition, and professional success, to anxiety, confusion, and self-doubt, to reclaiming her identity and self-worth and giving her permission to be happy and thrive again. Dear listeners, this show today is pre-recorded, so we won't be able to take any questions, but please feel free to send your thoughts about the show on 0779-481822, or you can comment on Facebook as well. So Yasmin, coming back to yourself, so you shared your journey about, you know, how you started with self-confidence, ambition, professional success of the factory, and then having to leave that because of some challenges that were going on, becoming a Muslim at that stage. And then you experienced anxiety, confusion, and self-doubt. So if you can tell us more about this shift, how long did it last for, and how did you deal with it?
1: In one word, how did I deal with it? Mm. Cleaning.
0: Cleaning.
1: Yes, I became a hyperactive cleaning woman. But yeah, let's just take a step back. It just happened very gradually. So I was living abroad. Like I mentioned before, everything was so new, unfamiliar. The language, you know, obviously I left my country, my language, my family, everything. But I was happy as a Muslim. I mean, definitely, you know, like the prayers and putting my trust in Allah, being, you know, being patient for the sake of Allah is very rewarding. But it came really from having a very challenging relationship that I think I sort of suffered like for 25 years, jihad, honestly. And it was, I was just so much in like enveloped in it that I didn't know that there was a different way, sort of thing. And it all came from like, you know, trying to please my husband, you know, even at the expense of myself. But what I discovered after years and years is like, you know, some people can't be pleased. They're always moving the goalposts. There was a lot of criticism. There's a lot of like, you know, sort of pushing and pulling, you know, love and hate. Sometimes you say, oh my God, this is such a love-hate relationship. And it left me like feeling very lonely, confused. And, you know, it did wear away at my, how I felt about myself. And I just remember waking up one morning and I just said, I don't like what I've become. I don't like who I've become. And I was just devastated by that. I think I suffered from depression for about 3 weeks. And so it was the end of 3 weeks. I said, oh my God, this is what depression feels like. Like nobody should have that control over me. Nobody. And so I said, right, what am I going to do? I have to do something about this. And so that was like a, you know, obviously a shift in mindset, actually realizing what I was going through. And my mind was always like so, so busy. And I liken it to, you know, when you, it felt like my mind was tuned into 100 different radio stations, and I didn't know it was a thing that I could turn the, down the volume, or that I could just tune into one, you know, one channel of my choice. Yeah. And then one day I was washing up and it just came to me like, nobody knows what I'm thinking or I'm feeling. So why am I feeling like this? Let's think of something more empowering. So then I started thinking about, okay, I'm going to my friends next week for coffee, and I started feeling very different. I was like, oh wow, if I can do that once, I can do it again. And then, you know, sort of, you know, in combination, it's actually in 2015 I did a self-development course, and which spread over the course of a year. And yes, I understood my self, you know, my self-limiting beliefs, and a lot of things were sort of highlighted. But I was still like walking on eggshells. I was still really anxious. I still didn't have much self-worth. And there was one day I remember writing on a piece of paper, jihad, and it just came very calmly, really, like it just came from my hand. There was a scrappy bit of paper and a pen. And I wrote on this piece of paper, I still have ambitions and dreams. And I was like, wow, where did that come from, sort of thing. I'm like, yeah. I do actually. I remember something, and I remember reading something about coaching, and I'm like, wow, I would love to be able to be a coach. But it was like, oh, I've got to do this and I've got to do that. So I was, you know, during that time, I would clean. I would make sure everything was in its place. I didn't want to have anybody comment on, oh, why is that there? And this is there, and that's messy. So I constantly, and but what happened, I'd actually trained my body over those years. The body then becomes the mind. So I found it really difficult to sit still. Even when I wanted to, I couldn't sit still. And obviously that caused more sort of relationship problems, because it was like, oh, you know, you don't want to sit with me, you don't want to watch TV. I didn't have time. My brain didn't want to. So, you know, when I came across mindfulness meditation, the first time I meditated, it was very, very challenging, because my body like said to me, yo, get up, you know, get up, Yasmin, do what you always do. You're supposed to be like really hyperactive. You're supposed to be cleaning. You're supposed to be, you know, doing this and that. And I'm like, no. You're going to wait and I'm going to see this through. And I'm so glad I did, because it was really transformational in so many different ways. There was different things that, you know, were going on when, you know, the beginning of my meditation, my mindfulness journey. I remember in the beginning as well, Jihad, because I was just learning, and obviously it's not something that, you know, any Arab man would understand at all. And so in the beginning, I sort of have, you know, I was sitting in my bedroom, trying to be really composed, my back straight, listen to the instructions, but I'd have like one eye open, one eye closed, not to sort of get caught, which was so detrimental to the whole, you know, the whole process. It doesn't work like that. Most years in the summer, we came to London and I'd stay with my mum, and I was so excited. And I said, okay, I'm going to like really get into this course at my mum's. So the kids were asleep and the TV was off, and 10 o'clock at night, oh my God, Jihad, I'd just fall asleep. I'd listen like literally seconds of this professor guiding me through, you know, breathing meditation, and I'd be asleep. And this happened like for about maybe five nights in a row. And I'm like, oh my God, I'm never going to get this. But then one day, but that was just my body telling me what I needed, really, which is really important as well in mindfulness, because I find myself, I've got this amazing toolbox, Jihad, and I can ask myself, like, what do I need right now? You know, it might be asleep, it might be going for a walk, it might be just be, you know, laying down, drinking water, taking more deep breaths, phoning a friend, like really conscious, really tuned into what I need. That's something that happened at the beginning as well, just like falling asleep. It was a bit of a process. But I used to just practice whenever I could, used to practice. And then I created, you know, my own 8-week course, and I put an Islamic perspective to it. And that's when I, invited some of my friends. I just was so amazed by it all, really. You know, mindful listening is so powerful, it's so impactful when we're actually listening to what people are communicating with us. You know, we're present with what is being said, we're present as well with our own bodily sensations. Mindful eating, when we really appreciate, so many times we can eat Jihad and we're not even aware of the taste sometimes. I mean, I've done it. You know, I've got myself all set up and, you know, to work, and I've got my coffee and my two of my favorite biscuits. And then I'm looking at like, oh my God, like, where did those biscuits go? Yeah. And I sort of jokingly say to the kids, like, did you steal my biscuits? But obviously I'm just joking with them, but I've eaten them unmindfully. And so, you know, this is really like, it really damages our digestive system. It doesn't help us to be very grateful for, you know, all the blessings that we have. So it really helps us to be very present, the mindfulness skills, very present in everything that we do. Mindful seeing, mindful listening, mindful walking, mindful arrivals. Like, mindful arrivals are really powerful. How are we showing up? You know, and when people come in home, like, what do they see? You know, you want to be positive. You want to like radiate positivity. Again, this comes back to the character of the Prophet Sallallahu Alaihi Wasallam, where he was very attentive, very present to everybody that was in his presence, because every single person thought that they were the most beloved to him. SubhanAllah.
0: MashaAllah, it's amazing stuff that you're sharing, MashaAllah. I just had to stop you there because we're going for a break, but I just can't wait to listen to more about it, inshallah. Alhamdulillah. So dear listeners, inshallah, we will begin for a short break. This is Inspire FM Luton on 105.1. We'll begin for a short break, so please do stay tuned. We have a lot more to share, inshallah, after the break, so we'll see you shortly.
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0: Assalamu alaikum everyone, welcome back to the Arise Success Show. We have Yasmin with us today, who is a mindfulness life coach and mentor. Yasmin is a weaver to Islam from London, and mashallah she converted 29 years ago. Her journey is one of self-confidence, ambition and professional success, to anxiety, confusion and self-doubt, to reclaiming her identity and self-worth and giving herself permission to be happy and thrive again. Dear listeners, today's show is pre-recorded, so we won't be able to take any questions, but please feel free to send your thoughts about the show on 0779-481822, or you can comment on Facebook as well. So Yasmin, so lovely to have you, mashallah, with us on the show, and I really enjoyed what we've been discussing before the break, which we were talking a little bit about what's mindfulness coaching and mentors do, as well as your journey, how it started with the confidence, ambition, professional success, to kind of, you know, having a bit of a shift there with experiencing anxiety, confusion, self-doubt, to, from what I'm hearing, starting to find yourself again, but we still didn't get into that journey. So maybe now if we can move into talking a little bit more about how you reclaimed your identity, your self-worth, and giving yourself permission to be happy and thrive again. If you can tell us more about this transition, the process of it, and, you know, you said that you wrote in a piece of paper, "I still have ambitions." So it seems like it was there all this time, but somehow with what you've been experiencing, it's kind of like being suppressed, and mashallah, suddenly you found yourself again. Would love to hear more about that.
1: Yeah, barakallahu feek, Jihad, alhamdulillah. So after years, probably about 25 years of going through a very stressful relationship and losing myself, basically. And I remember one day I came to London and I had this big shock of like, oh my God, now I'm responsible. I need to take charge, because I just lost everything. I didn't even have an opinion. Everything was just so controlled, Jihad. Everything was so controlled. So when I started learning and embracing and practicing the mindfulness skills, because it really is a dance between, you know, the knowledge and the practice and then reflection, you know, to sort of get those long-term results. So after practicing the mindfulness and meditation, so mindfulness meditation first was very, they're quite different concepts. So I just want to explain. So mindfulness, the definition of mindfulness means paying attention on purpose with curiosity and kindness, non-judgmentally. Okay. Mm-hmm. So as things are in that moment and having an acceptance of what is and noticing, you know, what is happening, you know, in your thoughts and feelings and bodily sensations. And meditation, really, my definition of meditation is choosing what to focus on and become familiar with it. So when we're, you know, when we're giving ourselves like 5, 10, 15, 20 minutes of stillness, we're noticing or we're becoming very familiar with ourselves, like what's coming up. We notice like triggers, we notice thought patterns, and all different things can come up. Yeah. So it's quite different between the, you know, mindfulness and meditation. So I started practicing both on this course that I'd paid for. And it was just remarkable. First of all, I managed to quiet my mind. So that's the first thing. When we don't have all that negative chatter, like, you know, who does it belong to anyway? Most of it doesn't belong to us, Jihad. And that's what I realized. That's not my stuff. It's really not my stuff, which was very liberating. And so being able to quiet my mind, and I was shocked first time, Jihad. I remember the first time I quieted my mind, I'm like, oh my God, subhanAllah. Like, it really is so quiet. All that noise is coming from in my head. And that was such an eye-opener. It really was. It made me realize that, again, if I could do it once, I could do it again. So then I started to become more aware of my thoughts. Mm. And this is something, you know, that I teach my clients, is like labeling thoughts.
0: Yeah.
1: You know, and we just make that distinction. First of all, we can just make that very simple distinction. Is that thought serving me or not? Yeah. And then we're at a crossroads that we can do something about it. We can either, you know, choose to focus on something else, become curious about it with, you know, kindness and non-judgmentally, of course, or just simply replace it with something more positive. So, you know, for example, if I have the thought, you know, I'm not worthy, then I can replace it with, no, I am worthy, because Allah subhanahu wa ta'ala has made me worthy. And this is what, again, like, it overlaps so beautifully with our religion. And I remember as well reading a book about the names and attributes of Allah subhanahu wa ta'ala, and when I came across Allah al-Wadud, oh my God, it made me realize that I had no right not to love myself, Jihad, because Allah subhanahu wa ta'ala loves me.
0: Wow.
1: It's all, you know, we look back and we join the dots. Like, Allah subhanahu wa ta'ala puts things in our path that are to open our eyes, are to, like, what, you know, what's the sign here? What should I be learning here? And I think, you know, with the mindfulness, I'm so much more aware. I'm so much more aware, like, because what we do is, well, we activate the reticular activating system, which is the brain's way of filtering information. So we can actually look out for things. So, you know, if I want to look for the bad, if I'm really tuned into, like, oh my God, I'm in danger, I need to be in survival mode, you know, this is going wrong, that's bad. And what we end up doing is we have these then habitual reactions to defending ourselves, to having to explain, to having to engage. And, you know, we take things personally. But when we've got, like, the mindfulness skills and we're more aware of, like, ourselves and others, then it gives us the opportunity to become the observer of the situation and not get emotionally entangled in it, which, again, is so liberating. It's so powerful. So I actually learned how to work with my challenging relationship, actually change the dynamics completely of the relationship. And I began to respect myself, and I sort of commanded respect. I wouldn't let things get to me, which you realize that some people just want to drain your energy. They want you to react. So when you don't react, you're not fueling them. You know, they're not draining your energy. So you're just taking your power back. And this is why now, you know, really, I know that I take responsibility for my happiness, my energy and my emotions. And nobody has the right to control any of that. We need to take that back for ourselves. And it was really from, you know, the combination of really understanding how the mindfulness skills overlaps with Islam, you know, because don't forget as well, because we've got the shaitan whispering to us, you know, with the negative chatter. Shaitan, udhu billahi min ash-shaitan wajim, wants us to feel sad and depressed, wants to cause fitna within relationships. But subhanAllah, there is a way that we can, like I said, like, take charge, become the observer, not let things get us down, not get worn out by, you know, certain situations. Do things that you enjoy, do things that that energize you. Be with people, surround yourself with people who really do care about you. Because, you know, sometimes in challenging relationships as well, they like to isolate you, which is, you know, sort of part of the control, part of their ploy, so that you end up so confused and you doubt yourself, like, so much. But, you know, everything has changed, really. Everything has changed. My health really did change as well. I had high blood pressure. You know, I said to my husband, oh my God, I need to go see the cardiologist. And cardiologist even said to my husband, there's nothing wrong with your wife's heart. I think maybe you need to take her out, you know? Like, you brought her from London to this place. You know, what do you expect? Of course she's going to, like, be a bit stressed. Are you taking care of her? And I was like, oh my God, like, this is somebody sort of cares about me. Which was, you know, sort of a new experience in a way. But yeah, alhamdulillah.
0: SubhanAllah, that's amazing. And there's something I wanted to point out as well when you said that, you know, when we have this chatter, first of all, when you said that most of that chatter is not even ours. So why keep it? SubhanAllah, that was very powerful when he said this. It's like, it's not even ours. It's like,
1: I had the one client, she messaged me a few weeks ago, and she's also, she wants to become a coach. She's actually very good. She's got a wealth of information, and she's just trying to get online. And she's like, I know I'm really procrastinating and I'm self-sabotaging. And I said, okay, notice the thoughts in your head, and whose voice is it? Yep. She messaged me back straight away. She said, my father's. I said, okay, that doesn't belong to you. Okay, so now you can identify it. Now you can ask yourself, is it true? And you can replace it with something more empowering. You know, I will do this. I am capable of doing this. Like, nobody could tell me I'm not. Anybody can do anything they put their will to, especially in Islam. We ask Allah, we raise our hands to Allah subhanahu wa ta'ala to, you know, to give us what we want, to change things in our lives, to, you know, bring peace in our hearts. And nothing happens without the permission of Allah subhanahu wa ta'ala. And this is one of the first things I tell my clients to have when we start working together, you know, is we have to take a very holistic approach to our lives. Even, you know, to the extent of, you know, stay hydrated, drink enough water. Quality sleep is so, so important and so underrated. But also raise your hands to Allah subhanahu wa ta'ala. You know, if you want anything, then you beg Allah.
0: Yeah, absolutely. It's about finding the strategies and also asking Allah for help as well, right?
1: Yes, we definitely need the skills, yes.
0: Yes, absolutely. And I think what you said as well, I'm going to come back to it because I found it very powerful, is that I think once we notice that this is not something that's ours, it will be easier for us to work on it. Because when we think it's part of us, then we think we can easily give up. It's like, okay, you know, I don't know what to do about it. But when you said about your client, when you said, whose voice is that? She said, it's my father's, for instance. Then she's becoming aware that this is not even part of her, so that she is able to get rid of it and work on herself and know who she really is and have that self-awareness. So I think that's really, really important, because once we know that it's not part of us, we separate it, then it's a lot easier to get rid of it. So that's very powerful. The other thing as well, what you said about, it's a bit like, you know, affirmations, where if we have in the inner voice that's saying, for example, I'm not worthy. And then we say to us, no, I am worthy. I like how you linked it to Islam as well, because when we're telling our brain something that the brain is not familiar with, it's like, no, I am worthy. The brain will be like, well, I'm not familiar with that. I'm familiar with the opposite. But how you said, because Allah made me worthy. Then the brain is like, I feel like I've connected, like it's easy to connect to there. And it's like, okay, you know what? I have a reason to believe why I'm worthy, and therefore I will believe it. So I love how you're linking it to Islam and giving it a reason, because I've got that. Some people said to me, well, I can't do affirmations because the affirmations is telling me something that I don't believe in. But you're giving it a reason to believe it, and then you start to condition the brain to, you know, over time to believe in that. So you're removing the old habit and replacing it with that new habit and that new belief. So yeah, I love how you work. Sorry, go ahead.
1: Yeah, no, barakallahu fik, Jihad. I just remembered something as well. Like, you know, when I was going through those years of stress and anxiety and unworthiness, you know, subhanAllah, Jihad, I couldn't even ask Allah subhanahu wa ta'ala for Jannah. Not even Jannah al-Firdaws, right? Like, I couldn't. I just didn't feel worthy. And I was like, what is that? Where does that come from? But subhanAllah, ta'ala, this is the psychology in it as well of like positive affirmations. Allah subhanahu wa ta'ala says to us, ask for Jannah al-Firdaws. Because this is the affirmation. We will grow into somebody that is worthy of, you know, Allah subhanahu wa ta'ala allowing us to enter his gardens.
0: Yeah.
1: And so, you know, positive affirmations are really powerful. And it's, again, it's something, you know, why do we have all of these? We have so many du'as. And as well, we wouldn't have them if the Prophet ﷺ wasn't very conscious and aware and present, you know, in every area of his life, like all the time. Although, you know, when do we forget our du'as? When we're not conscious. Yeah. So mindfulness is about awareness and consciousness of Allah, inwardly and outwardly. He knows and he says, be mindful of me.
0: Yeah,
1: and so positive affirmations are really, really powerful, and it's something that Allah subhanahu wa ta'ala encourages us to do as well. We ask for Jannah. Like, you know, sometimes you can ask and you notice those bodily sensations, you're like, whoa, that feels really strange.
0: Yeah,
1: but all of that has changed now, because I know, like, Allah subhanahu wa ta'ala, he is always al-wadud, Jihad, he's always al-wadud, but we put the barriers like between us and him. There's no barriers between him and us.
0: Yeah.
1: And so again, it comes down to, you know, what are we thinking? How do we see ourselves?
0: Yeah.
1: And there's no harm in that. Okay, so for example, if I was to look, I think it's really important, Jihad, if thoughts can make you sick, and I think we can all agree on that, thoughts can make you sick. There is a definite distinction between stress, negative thinking, and ill health. Right? Yeah. So if thoughts can make you sick, then they can also make you well.
0: Yeah, absolutely. Love it. Sure.
1: Yeah. It's so beautiful.
0: Yeah, it's about how we use it, right?
1: Yes, it's how we're using our mind. And it's not, you know, us controlling our minds. It's not allowing our minds to control us.
0: Love it.
1: Being aware of the distractions. Yeah. Because I wouldn't say to any of my clients, like, oh, you need to be more mindful. It's like, no, be more aware of what's distracting you from being happy in life, really.
0: Yeah. No, I love it, mashallah, I love it. And you know what, before I forget as well, because I follow you on LinkedIn, and mashallah, you share, mashallah, you're very active on it, and you share a lot of things, and I'm already benefiting so much from just listening to you here, and I'm hoping, inshallah, our dear listeners are benefiting from this as well. I know you, mashallah, you share a lot on your LinkedIn, so if you're happy to share that, inshallah, so that others can continue benefiting from you, learning more about the work that you do as well, and mashallah, the stuff that you share is very beneficial. So that's your main platform, isn't it? And if you're happy, or your website or something, because I know, mashallah, you share a lot of these things, so inshallah that can help our dear listeners to learn more as well.
1: Yes, so LinkedIn is definitely my favorite platform, very professional, my sort of pace as well, alhamdulillah. But yeah, I do have my website as well, which is Peaceful Progress Coaching. You have to be careful though, because if you just type in Peaceful Progress, it comes up a tattoo artist, I think.
0: Oh, really?
1: Yes. So really important. It's peacefulprogresscoaching.org. So yeah, a little bit about me, about what I do. So yeah, And if you get onto my email list, then I share lots and lots of high quality content, lots of tips and techniques on my emails. I do get people like replying to them and saying like, wow, this is really beneficial.
0: That includes me. Yeah.
1: Alhamdulillah. Yeah, barakallahu fiik. Alhamdulillah.
0: No, definitely. I can definitely say, mashallah, your content and the way you have it written as well. It's like I can feel it. I can see it. Like you shared a story about when your family got together for the prayer. It's like I can feel it all around me, subhanAllah. Mm. So definitely, inshallah, the email list is definitely very, very beneficial because you're very active on it as well, mashallah. I was really impressed. It's like I get a lot of emails from you. So mashallah, amazing content. So I definitely do recommend going on Yasmin's mailing list, inshallah. Sorry, I stopped you there. Sorry, I just had to say it before I forget. I'm an extrovert. If I don't say something, I forget it. Mm-hmm. Go ahead. Sorry, carry on.
1: Where were we?
0: Oh, I can't remember now. Let me just reintroduce you because sometimes our dear listeners join a bit later. So I'm just going to reintroduce you, inshallah. So we have Yasmin. Actually, Yasmin, do you mind pronouncing your surname? I've been reluctant to say it so I don't say it wrongly.
1: Okay, Jendal. It's just pronouncing the J, really. Yes.
0: Okay, brilliant. So we have Yasmin Jendal on the show with us today, who's a mindfulness life coach and mentor. Yasmin is a revert to Islam from London from 29 years ago, mashallah. And her journey is one of self-confidence, ambition, and professional success, to anxiety, confusion, and self-doubt, to reclaiming her identity and self-worth, and giving herself permission to be happy and thrive again. The listeners, just to remind you, this is a pre-recorded show, so we won't be able to take any questions, but please feel free to send your thoughts on the show on 0779-481822, or you can message or comment on Facebook as well. So Yasmin, we talked a little bit as well about how you help your clients as a mindfulness life coach and mentor. I had a question asking about who's in need of this, but I think we can clearly see who's in need of this, but you can maybe elaborate on this a little bit more. And you already talked enough, mashallah, about how you help your clients, but if you have anything else to share, feel free to do that as well.
1: Okay, barakallahu fiik. I hear a lot from my clients, Jihad, and like, why didn't I know about these skills before? Why are they not teaching us in schools? You know, it would have saved me so much pain and suffering. You know, why didn't anybody tell me about them? And they're so impactful, honestly. And it's never too late to learn them, because even learning very simple breathing techniques has amazing, profound benefits on our health, on our mental state. Because what we're doing, when we take a deep breath, we're actually instructing the amygdala that it's okay to relax, it's okay to be calm, you're not in danger. Because when we're in that high state of awareness, the brain doesn't make the distinction between if it's real or perceived. So we can be in that state, but there's nothing actually directly in danger. And again, it's our thoughts. Wow. So we don't want our thoughts, you know, to make us sick, to ruin our lives, basically. So when we take a deep breath, it allows information to reach the prefrontal cortex for processing, so that then we can take more well-informed decisions. We can respond in a wiser, healthier way, as opposed to reacting habitually. So there's so many different techniques that I do teach. And a lot of my clients, they even achieve breakthroughs in as little as 1 week, because I teach really simple techniques. There is a time and a place for talking therapy and things like this. But we do actually need techniques. So it was one of my clients, her family accused her of having, you know, she was in a little bit of depression, but her family accused her, oh, it's your iman, you know, you're just not strong enough. But it's not. So she, you know, she used to read Quran. But if we have an untrained mind, Jihad, we can be reading the Quran, because we have the ability of metacognition. So we can think about what we're thinking about. So we can actually be reading the Quran. We've all done this. You're reading something, but your mind is taking you somewhere else. So you're not benefiting from the amazing rewards that Allah subhanahu wa ta'ala, you know, tells us that there is reading Quran, because your mind is actually just somewhere else, and it's all it is an untrained mind. So it's again, as soon as you notice that your mind has gone off, you can just gently bring it back again. And this is where the meditation practice comes in. You just sit still for 5 minutes. When you notice your mind has gone off, you focus on something. It could be anything. It could be a candle, it could be your breath, it could be wave sounds, anything that you choose to focus on. And when you notice your mind has wandered, just gently bring it back again. And it's just training your attention muscle. So then you'll find it so much easier to study, to focus, to read Quran, to really connect with Allah subhanahu wa ta'ala in your prayers, and connect with people. This is why it has so much impact on, you know, our relationships as well, like, you know, having these skills.
0: Yeah.
1: So I take my clients through an 8-week, it's really an 8-step proven process. And so far I've had 70 women, I've got three at the moment, and that have successfully completed the program, and they're so happy with their results. They really are so happy with their results. They turn into a new person. Wow. Like so many stories. So, you know, it could be stress, it could be a difficult relationship, it could be, you know, even the relationship that we have with ourselves. One client in particular that comes to mind, she said, you know, Yasmin, my difficult relationship was just with myself. You know, she had to really, you know, like notice the thoughts and whose thoughts are, you know, whose voice is it? If it doesn't belong to you, then you know, just leave it.
0: Yeah.
1: And this is what happens after a while. The brain begins to reprogram, because you know, everything is so, has these well-worn paths, neural pathways. And when we practice a mindfulness meditation and we're choosing what to focus on, it lowers the volume of the inner critic. It lowers the volume of the past experiences. And you know, we get to like week five, and I teach my clients to turn towards unpleasantness, which is something which we wouldn't normally do. We just want to ignore, let go. We want, you know, the bad, unpleasant feelings to just sort of, you know, disappear on their own, but they won't. So when we can turn towards them, actually, it all just dissipates because we don't have that resistance to it.
0: Yeah.
1: We can, it just naturally lets go. It's a very beautiful process, which, you know, goes through different phases of like awareness of self, awareness of others, using our five senses to be really present, because we can't be in two different time zones at the same time. So if you do notice that your mind has wandered, you know, like overthinking events from the past and regretting and feeling guilty and shame, use your senses to bring you into the present moment. Just simply ask yourself, what can I see? What can I hear? What can I feel? Even if you say, okay, how do my feet feel right now? Okay, what you're doing, you're retraining your mind, and the old neural pathways will get weaker and weaker, and you're finally just sort of, you know, not forget them completely, because you can nip it in the bud. You know, even now I notice when my mind takes me on, you know, on this type mental time travel, and I can just nip it in the bud. Do I want to go there? Because there is, you know, memories and planning is planning, and it can all be very lovely. And, you know, there are beneficial ways of thinking. You know, we have reflective thinking, creative thinking, planning. But the distinction is, are the thoughts serving you or not?
0: Yeah, absolutely.
1: That is the biggest distinction.
0: Love it, mashallah. Amazing work, mashallah. Love it. May Allah, inshallah, make it beneficial to so many Muslims out there, inshallah, and for you to get the reward for this. We're nearly at the end, subhanAllah. Time does go very fast. So I thought if we end with, what would you advise our dear listeners if they are or experience something similar to what you've experienced, lost themselves? You know, we hear a lot of these stories, and the women that you work with as well, you know, regardless if it's childhood trauma or adult trauma, what would you advise for them to do so that they can start helping themselves? And mashallah, you've already given a lot of great tips there. If they're not sure what to do, what can they do from today?
1: I would really look into mindfulness skills. There's a lot that you can find on YouTube. There's a lot of books. There's a lot of courses online. Obviously, I'd love our sisters to come and work with me and allow me to coach them through the process. It only takes 8 weeks, and really you can reprogram your mind in as little as 8 weeks, which is nothing jihad on the big scale of things. But there is a lot of resources out there. I would definitely look into them. Lots of different books and stuff like that. Join my emailing list. But just on a day-to-day level, I would say, you know, when you're feeling stressed, anxious, or you're, you know, you're, like the thinking has become too loud or too much, just take a few deep breaths. It has the power to change your state of mind, relax your body. It's just so amazing, honestly. And of course, you know, when we're taking deep breaths and every single cell in our body is benefiting from that oxygen, it boosts your immune system. It really does. It's had such an impact on my health. But it helps to really calm you. Just take some deep breaths. And also, I would invite our listeners to notice your thoughts and write them down. So, you know, just notice your thoughts every now and again. Maybe ask yourself, okay, what am I thinking? Write it down, or acknowledge it if you don't, you know, you're not in a sort of position to write it down. And then you will see, you know, just over the course of a week, and you'll see any patterns. Just see if there are any patterns, but I'm sure you will recognize them. And then that gives you an opportunity to, you know, either become really curious, or like, you know, where does that come from? I mean, you know, we do have an opportunity to become curious, but if that's too fearful for you, then that's fine. Just notice and bring yourself back into the present moment. If anything ever gets overwhelming, bring yourself into the present moment. What can I see? What can I hear? What can I feel? And so these skills are brilliant, Jihad, because we can use them even if we're super busy. One of my places that I used to get really, I used to express my stress was when I was washing up. So the cutlery really paid the price. So when I was washing up the knives and forks, I'd like wash them and then I'd throw them in the other sink for rinsing. And every syllable that was in my mind would be like slash, la, you know, like things would just get flown. And I knew not to break anything. I'm not a destructive person. It was just a way of, you know, relieving some stress. But now, like, you know, I can wash up and I can take some deep breaths and I do my adhkar and istighfar and subhanAllah. Like, and there's something very strange as well.
0: Just 10 seconds. Sorry, then it's the end of the show.
1: Okay, everybody leaves you alone when you're washing up, so it's an opportunity to get well grounded.
0: MashaAllah, that's amazing. Jazakallah khair for all of this. I'm just going to quickly just say thank you so much to yourself for all that you've shared, and I hope inshallah our dear listeners has benefited as much as I did. And alhamdulillah, you've shared your social medias as well and your platforms for others inshallah to learn more. Dear listeners, thank you so much. Inshallah, look forward to seeing you next week. Inshallah, jazakumullah khair and assalamu alaikum.
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4: Bismillah ar-Rahman ar-Rahim. Alhamdulillah wa salatu wa salamu ala rasulillahi wa ala alihi wa sahbihi ajma'in. My brothers and sisters, preserving your faith is of utmost importance. The biggest gift you and I have is the fact that we are believers and the ummah of Nabi Muhammad sallallahu alayhi wa sallam. The biggest gift is that we believe in Allah, we have a connection with Him, we believe He is the creator, the nourisher, the cherisher, the sustainer, the provider, the curer, the one in whose hands lies absolute control of entire existence. We believe we are going to return to Him, we worship Him alone, and we are part of the ummah or the nation or the followers of all the prophets of Allah, but Muhammad sallallahu alayhi wa sallam, being the final one, is the one whose sharia or the laws and regulations he came with, we follow. To preserve that is very important, because shaitan has a mission. And the mission of shaitan, he already made it very clear. He told Allah subhanahu wa ta'ala at the beginning, when Adam alayhi salam was created, that I am going to waylay these people and prove to you that they will worship everything and anything besides you. You created them to worship you, but they won't worship you. If anything, they will worship me. So if I heard a staunch enemy say this, I should be on alert throughout my life to say, I don't want shaitan to trap me. Because obviously if he does trap me, I will be a loser. He promised Allah, I'm going to lead them astray. I will come to them from the front and the back and the right and the left and so on. ثُمَّ لَآتِيَنَّهُمْ مِنْ بَيْنِ أَيْدِيهِمْ وَمِنْ خَلْفِهِمْ وَعَنْ أَيْمَانِهِمْ وَعَنْ شَمَائِلِهِمْ وَلَا تَجِدُ أَكْثَرَهُمْ شَاكِرِينَ. That is Iblis making a promise that I will come to them from the front and the back and the right and the left, and you will find most of them will be ungrateful. My brothers and sisters, show gratitude to Allah by worshipping Allah alone. Amen. Make sure that you know what might harm your connection with Allah. Today, I want to talk about one of the very damaging things that is being done in societies and communities and on the rise, that is damaging our faith. And at times it removes us from the fold of Islam. It is magic and black magic and dealing with shaitan in order to fix someone or in order to get something or release something. People, sometimes in their desperation, they want to hurt someone, they want to harm someone, because they didn't get along with them, because of a divorce, because of jealousy, because of envy, because someone married someone you wanted to, because someone refused to marry your child, or someone did this or that, because of a business deal, because someone got the contract and you didn't get it, because someone is getting all the attention and you're not getting it. So what they do, they either do it themselves or they go to someone to get it done. And they learn how to do magic. and they learn how to blow in these knots and how to tie and how to use voodoos and so on. And it is happening, my brothers and sisters. And what you do, the person ends up harming others in a way that is totally unacceptable in the law of Allah. No matter who it is wrong. You find innocent children suffering. You find them with medicine telling you there's absolutely nothing wrong, but this person is really bewitched. Now with us, you might say you're a believer. How do you believe that there's witches and wizards and magic? It is in the Quran. The Quran speaks about it. It is true. It happens. It can happen. Murder is happening. So much of haram is happening. This is also haram. It doesn't mean that because you're a believer, you don't believe that someone can be a thief. They can be a thief. They can be murderers. They can be adulterers. And they can be people who are also engaging in that which is unacceptable in the eyes of Allah that may remove you from your faith. Do you know there is a hadith that says the one who is committing major sin, at the moment that he is committing major sin, cannot call himself a believer in Allah. It's a very, very serious hadith. لا يزني الزاني حين يزني وهو مؤمن ولا يسرق السارق حين يسرق وهو مؤمن, and so on. That at the very moment of that sin, who's your Lord? Obviously, we will say Allah. We are predominantly mu'min, more so mu'min. But at that particular moment, where were you? May Allah never take our souls away while we are sinning. Say Ameen. In fact, may Allah take our souls away while we are engaged in an act of worship. Ameen. So it's important for us to know that we are not allowed to do anything that would result in someone being bewitched in any way, shape or form. Nor are we allowed to go to someone to tell them, please do something. I want to fix this guy. I want to fix this woman. I want to fix this family. Please do something so that I don't have to deal with them anymore. And so the person says, okay, I will make you a ta'weez, right? Ta'weez generally, in the subcontinent, they use that term to refer to something that is written. Now, to put you into perspective, I need to protect myself every day, morning and evening, and so do you. We are taught that if you read Ayatul Kursi thrice in the morning and evening, and you read your three quls thrice in the morning and evening, قُلْ هُوَ اللَّهُ أَحَدْ قُلْ أَعُوذُ بِرَبِّ الْفَلَقِ قُلْ أَعُوذُ بِرَبِّ النَّاسِ, or at least the last two, and you read Aman al-Rasulu, the last few verses of Surah Al-Baqarah, to the end once. But morning and evening, you must repeat it. Take your time. It will take you between 5 to 7 minutes maximum. You have to, in order to protect yourself from anyone who might try to harm you through magic, through anything superstitious, the evil eye, the envious, and so on. It will definitely protect you. It creates a metal armor around you, and you will not be harmed. So on one hand, we are taught to do that and we must do it. Please, my brothers and sisters, don't blame anyone but yourself. If you are affected by magic and evil eye and jealousy and envy and so on, when you have not read Ayatul Kursi that morning or you have not read it that evening, there is no excuse. You should read it. You are taught the protection. Before those surahs were revealed, it was different, but once it's revealed, you have no excuse, nor do I. Be strong, have conviction, have faith in Allah, and keep repeating these verses. In fact, you should read them, like I said, thrice in the morning and evening, and if you can, once more after every salah, every other salah. So Fajr and Maghrib, you're going to do it thrice. The other salahs, Dhuhr, Asr, and Isha, once after those. You see how you are protected. So on one hand, we are taught the protection. But on the other hand, what about those who can't read, like the little babies? What about those who can't read, like people who don't know those surahs? What happens? Well, the little babies and little children, you are taught that when you read it, blow on them. Blow on them. It has an impact. How do you blow? You blow with a slight bit of saliva. A little. Subhanallah. So it's not like I spat on them, and it's not like I just did like a whistling sound, but rather a slight bit, just, it's called a nafth. May Allah Almighty protect us and our children. Someone sick and ill, perhaps they might not be able to read. That's what you do, you blow on them. When do you blow? Morning and evening. And it works. It works, it protects them. You are also allowed, according to Ibn al-Qayyim al-Jawziyyah rahimahullah, there is a scope of permissibility of writing it down, verses of the Quran and authentic sunnah. You, if you had to write that down and you were to actually fold it up and give it to the child or put it on the child, by the help of Allah, Allah will help you, Allah will protect you. I'm not believing the paper does anything. I'm not believing that the ink does anything, but I believe that those are the words of Allah and those are the sunnah du'as of the Prophet Muhammad sallallahu alayhi wasallam. They have to have an impact. That too, not recommended, but there is a scope of permissibility. Beyond that, it's not permissible. So I can't just take a piece of paper and start drawing demons on it and start drawing little figures. I've seen things, people doing magic. So they take a little piece of paper and they write the person's name, and around that they are writing names of all the devils and Fir'aun and so on, and they put spears and arrows on a little stick man or stick woman that they drew, and they are trying to harm. And you know what? That is a type of magic that they engage in, haram, but they'll do it, and they'll take that little paper and put it somewhere in your cupboard, in your closet, somewhere else. Whoever did it is no longer a Muslim. Whoever instructed them to do it is no longer a Muslim. The hadith says, "Man sahara faqad ashrak." Clear cut hadith. Whoever participates in magic has done shirk with Allah, associated partners with Allah. What does that mean? They removed out of the fold of Islam. They need to enter back that fold of Islam. You can't do that. It's haram. You're not allowed. Listen to what Allah says in Surah Al-Baqarah. He speaks about Sulaiman alayhi salam. People accused him to say, oh, you know what, magician and so on. No. Allah says he didn't do that. He didn't do anything. And he was not a disbeliever. But who disbelieved was Shaitan. What was Shaitan doing? Teaching people magic. To teach someone magic, you lose the world and you lose the hereafter. وَمَا كَفَرَ سُلَيْمَانُ وَلَكِنَّ الشَّيَاطِينَ كَفَرُوا يُعَلِّمُونَ النَّاسَ السِّحْرَ. Allah says, Sulaiman alayhi salam was not a disbeliever. He did not disbelieve. But who disbelieved was Shaytan teaching people magic. That means it's disbelief to teach them magic. But people are there telling you, do this. Take some of their hair, tie it in a bit of a knot, blow on each time you tie the knot.

0: So Allah Almighty says, what do they do? Well, they do a lot of things. One of the things they do is they separate between husband and wife.
1: وَيَتَعَلَّمُونَ مِنْهُمَا مَا يُفَرِّقُونَ بِهِ بَيْنَ الْمَرْءِ وَزَوْجِهِ.
0: Allah says, one of the things they teach that which will separate husband and wife, and you don't even know, why am I fighting? Why am I irritated? Why don't I get along? Someone somewhere is doing something. Having said that, not every dispute should you blame magic. You know, a guy goes and he has an affair and he does everything and he's doing the worst thing and he's drinking and he's on drugs and whatever else. And one day they're trying to convince the wife to say, you know what, someone did magic on him. She says, oh yes, yes, they did magic. We'll deal with it. No problem. Every time you go back to the nightclub, you say, it's that magic affecting me, man. That is shaitan. You have become a little demon. You need to deal with it. You can never ever justify your sins by saying that someone did magic. You can't do that. But people are doing it. May Allah subhanahu wa ta'ala safeguard us. Allah will hold you accountable for your sins, magic or no magic. Allahu Akbar. So, separating between husband and wife is one thing that you need to understand. It's a precious, sacred union. When it's a sacred union, a shaitan wants you to transgress and go beyond it. Allah wants the opposite. Allah wants you to come together and hold it. But shaitan, what does he want? The opposite. He wants you to break it. He wants you to actually go away. So my beloved brothers and sisters, remember, sacred union, try not to have misunderstandings. Be patient. Look at the person you're married to. Understand they come from a totally different upbringing. Try to accommodate them. Try to see how best you can navigate their weaknesses to help them, rather than just snapping, shouting, screaming, yelling, swearing. May Allah subhanahu wa ta'ala grant us ease. The F's and the B's, right? May Allah protect us. Amen. That's not the name of a bank, but by the way, may Allah Almighty grant us ease. Allah Almighty protect us. People, they make excuses. I know nowadays the new generation, I've had youngsters come up to me, they say, you know what, how can you tell us not to use the F word? It's normal. Why? For maybe your generation, you guys are old. I said, what? A swear word will remain a swear word until Qiyamah. You cannot justify it, no matter what. And if you are just saying it like salt and pepper in your speech, you need to change. You are a believer. You are much more sacred in the eyes of Allah than anyone else. You've believed in Allah. Surely your tongue should be clean. Even if it's salt and pepper, people are saying it. You should not say it. Even jokingly, may Allah safeguard all of us. So my brothers and sisters, bearing this in mind, it's very important for us to know that if you have been affected by this type of thing, the best way to protect yourself is to do ruqya. Ruqya is to read the verses of protection yourself. It's more powerful than anyone else doing it for you. But you will have to do it with determination and constantly for a while for this to leave you and to go away. It gets irritated. It gets upset. You pick up the Quran. You are agitated. You don't want to be patient with the Quran. That's why those of us who stop reading the Quran, sometimes it's the plot of shaitan. Read the Quran. It's the most powerful word of Allah. Force yourself to do it. Pick up the Quran in the morning. And as you start your day, read 5 verses. Put a marker. The next day, pick up from where you left off. Read another 5. Put a marker. Put another marker. Imagine when a month passes, you'll be well into the juice. You'll be so proud of yourself. You're happy. Your faith is, mashallah, strengthened. And subhanallah, you feel so good because you are connected with the word of Allah, which is the greatest act of worship or one of the greatest. But you have no connection with the Quran. You open a door for the devil. People who want to do things can do anything to you. Imagine you move without protection and you are going without any form of help. So doing ruqya yourself is the most powerful. Then you may go to legitimate people who are going to read for you ruqya, perhaps as a second level. Read ruqya for you, perhaps blow on you, perhaps you might react to some of the recitals and so on. And you may have to go for a few sessions before you are really assisted. One of the signs is extreme headaches, very, very bad evil dreams. If you see an evil dream of animals and scary stuff and so on, make sure you, if it is consistent and you see it often, within the dream, you need to actually fight back. That's how it works. That's how it works. Within the dream,

0: You need to fight back. And the power of your iman, you'll always overcome that power if you fight back with the strength of your faith by the will of Allah. And you get help. Zamzam water will help you. Raw honey will help you. Olive oil, extra virgin, cold pressed will help you. Black seed oil will help you. Subhanallah. A few other things, you'll be assisted inshallah by the will of Allah subhanahu wa ta'ala. Make sure you clean your habits. Another thing you must remember, my brothers and sisters, the hadith says, Al-mu'minul qawiyu khayrun wa ahabba ilallahi min al-mu'minil dha'if. A strong believer is more loved by Allah than the one who is weak. In both senses, strength of faith and strength of body. If you are intentionally letting your body laze and you've become a person who's no longer exercising, doing nothing to maintain your energies and so on, you are at a loss. Allah loves those who are stronger more than those who are weak in both senses. The faith and physical. So you must eat healthy. You must sleep well. And you must make sure you exercise. When you have those three, it will add value to you as a person. You are now able to worship with much more clarity. And you are a person who's stronger. Whatever you want to do by the will of Allah, that strength, if it was for the sake of Allah subhanahu wa ta'ala, and not just to show off people. Some people go to the gym in order to build muscle. So what do? They have protein and so many other things, and then it affects their hearts and their health, and they look so big, mashallah, but they can't do two pull-ups or one pull-up. What's the point? It looks big. I look like Hulk Hogan. What's the point? I'd rather be fit and look normal, toned and proper with strength. Strength is far more important than looking big and bulky. And by no means am I insulting those who are big and bulky. We need you too in society, mashallah. But I'm just saying, for the bulk of us, mashallah, we might look weak. Come try. Allahu Akbar. Sorry, I didn't mean that properly, you know. May Allah Almighty grant us ease and good. When you are strong, you have a clearer mind, you can fight away a lot of other things as well. You strengthen yourself. Get up for Salatul Fajr. That depicts the greatest power that you could have. Wallahi. May Allah Almighty grant us strength. You know, I could go on and on, but let me tell you one or two more points. Do you realize my time is up? I thought I only started now. But shaitan has many plots. Don't get caught in them. Don't ever hate someone to the degree that you want to do something haram to harm them. No, no, no, no. You're going to lose your faith. Allah subhanahu wa ta'ala says, وَمَا هُمْ بِضَارِّينَ بِهِ مِنْ أَحَدٍ إِلَّا بِإِذْنِ اللَّهِ. You will never be able to harm someone except by the will of Allah. In fact, the same verses speaking about magic in Surah Al-Baqarah say that in fact they are harming themselves. وَيَتَعَلَّمُونَ مَا يَضُرُّهُمْ وَلَا يَنْفَعُهُمْ. What they are learning and teaching is actually against them. It's not going to benefit them. It's going to harm them. You want to do magic on someone to block them? You've harmed yourself. You might affect them in this world for a temporary while. They will go to paradise and forever and ever. Where are you gone? You didn't even know that you lost your faith. And you had lost it. You never re-entered your faith again. And then Allah subhanahu wa ta'ala says, وَلَقَدْ عَلِمُوا لَمَنِ اشْتَرَاهُ مَا لَهُ فِي الْآخِرَةِ مِنْ خَلَاقٍ وَلَبِئْسَ مَا شَرَوْا بِهِ أَنفُسَهُمْ لَوْ كَانُوا يَعْلَمُونَ. The ultimate price that you pay, Allah Almighty says, had they known that by the deal they did with magic and teaching it and engaging in it and learning it and so on, they have lost their akhirah. They have lost the hereafter. Allah says, if you knew how bad that deal was, you wouldn't have engaged in it. Allahu Akbar. May Allah Almighty protect us. Amen. We should never ever promote this or go to someone who does it and or do it or ask someone to do it. No, no, no. We don't need these little, you know, superstitious things. Someone says you got to do this. Your sister-in-law is hassling you. You know, your mother-in-law is doing this. You must do this and do that. You cannot do that. That's really haram. Make dua. If you want to ask Allah, oh Allah, you protect me from their harm in whatever way you feel fit, that's okay. But to start doing things superstitious, you are harming yourself more than them. My brothers and sisters, I do acknowledge there are people who are affected. But do you know, 9 times out of 10, when we have an issue and a problem, it's not got to do with magic. It's not got to do with someone having done something. And what happens, shaitan, when jinn begins to communicate with an amil, or even with you sometimes, they will lie to you 100% of the times to say, this person did this and this. And you say, yeah, it makes sense. They know better than you what it is. I don't have much time. If I had time, this topic would take at least 2-3 hours to address as a whole. But they'll tell you, this person did this, and you believe they did it, and they're innocent, and they're a part of your family. So your family is broken, and everything is broken. That's what shaitan wants. When society crumbles and the families are broken, what happens? Everybody's lost, and no one is there to stand for you. Don't blame people, because that is haram. You might arrive on the day of judgment and realize you hurt them so badly that you've affected your chances of entering into Jannah just because of your accusation against someone that, you know what, you did this and you did that. No, you have a problem, deal with the problem. Don't worry too much about who did what. But can I tell you what? You were to blame because you did not read your Ayatul Kursi, and you did not read your Quls morning and evening. You did not turn to Allah at a time when you were in ease or at ease. And now at a time of difficulty, look where we are. Still, may Allah grant us cure. May Allah cure all those who are affected. May Allah subhanahu wa ta'ala keep us determined. May Allah Almighty protect all of us. May Allah subhanahu wa ta'ala make our faith strengthened in every single way, and keep us people who are strong both physically as well as spiritually, and connected to Allah subhanahu wa ta'ala. May Allah grant us ease.
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12: The real power, the real powerful element inside of us is being denied. The ruh itself is being denied. Instead of tapping into your ruh, you're tapping into your misplaced guilt. And then you're being told, no, just follow your nafs. Do whatever your nafs tells you. Do what feels good. Just do what you feel. Follow your feelings. Your feelings are your truth. And that's basically, you know what that is? Follow your nafs. Follow your what? Nafs. What does Allah say about the judgment, day of judgment? He says, وَأَمَّا مَنْ خَافَ مَقَامَ رَبِّهِ وَنَهَا النَّفْسَ عَنِ الْهَوَىٰ. the one who feared standing in front of his Rabb and prevented the nafs from following whatever feelings came. Allah didn't say they prevented his own nafs. He said prevented the nafs, as if there's something inside you outside of yourself. Now we're going to come to the Quranic picture. I've described to you what's happening in Christendom, in Judaism, in modern reactions to them, in the psychological approaches that are now being taken, in which the ruh isn't even part of the equation in psychology, and guilt is a problem. But guilt in this surah is sacred, man. It's the key to our survival on Judgment Day. Think about this. Where does tawbah come from? Guilt. Where does taqwa come from? Guilt. What did Adam alayhi salam feel after he came to the earth that redeemed him? Guilt. What did the Qabil feel when he killed his brother that redeemed him? Guilt. What did the farmer feel when he in Surah Al-Kahf, when his garden got destroyed and he made tawbah to Allah? Guilt. Ya laytani lam ushrik bi rabbi ahada. What did Dawud alayhi salam feel when the angels left and he passed a hasty judgment? Guilt, and he made istighfar. What did Zulaykha feel in Surah Yusuf when the court case was finally revealed? Guilt, and she redeemed herself. Over and over again. What did Yunus alayhi salam feel when he was in the belly of the whale? Guilt. What did the Sahaba feel when they left their position in Uhud? Guilt. And Allah acknowledges that guilt and describes it as the road to Tawbah. The guilt is the road to Tawbah. Guilt connects you to Allah. So when therapy comes and tells you, let go of guilt, it's as if it is telling you, let go of Tawbah. And if you let go of Tawbah, you know what Tawbah literally means? It doesn't mean repentance. Tawbah, taba yatubu in Arabic is raja'a, returning. Taba yatubu means to return back to God, return back to Allah. Guilt will make you go back to Allah. Listen to this carefully. We want to go back to Allah in this life, which will prepare us for the ultimate going back to Allah on Yawm al-Qiyamah. That is an-nafs al-lawwama and Yawm al-Qiyamah. An-nafs al-lawwama is going back to Allah in this life, which is preparing us for going back to Allah on Yawm al-Qiyamah. Subhanallah. How those two things are inseparable. So now let's look at the Quran's description of the nafs. What does the nafs have inside it? It has hunger inside it. It has sexual urge. It has the desire for shelter, homes. Masakinu tardawnaha. You want to beautify your home. You want to get new curtains, a new couch, a new sofa. You know, beautiful ride. You know, zuyyana linnas hubbu shahawati min an-nisa wal banin wal qanat. Children. I want to make videos of my baby. I want to do, you know, buy cute sweaters and take pictures and all this other stuff. And then cars. Al-khayl al-musawwama. Business investments. An'am and harf. Right? Return on investment, yield. This is the stuff. The urge to dominate, like the herd, you know, herds, the lions like to dominate their pride. Well, you got to make sure that, you know, your team knows who's the manager. You better make sure everybody remembers you're the dad in the house. What did you say? The older brother better remind. Hey, come here. Just sometimes the older brother just calls you just to slap you, just to remind you that you just need to remember that I can get away with it. Just so you remember, in case you were forgetting. Looks like your dhikr was getting a little weak. So let me bring it back a little bit. You have that. The urge to dominate, the urge to overpower. And this urge comes out in weird ways among aunties and khaltus. When they got no other way to make someone else feel inferior. Yeah, my son already graduated. He's already got a job and mashallah. And you know that this kid just, you know, got kicked out of school or something happened, or, you know, you just get to throw mashallah, my son. Petty urge to just, I need to be above. I need to make you feel less so I can feel higher. Somehow, some way. And then the fight or flight. And the territorialism. You know, this is my house. Who's going to lead the prayer? Who's going to lead the Taraweeh on 27th night? What? They gave him what now? Who's going to be the main speaker at the convention? And there's vengeance. These are all things inside the what? The nafs. And it has other darknesses too. The nafs is dark. And every one of you has it. there's something very dark, very animal inside each one of us. It's so scary that Allah says, وَمَنْ يُوْكَ شُحَّ نَفْسِهِ فَأُولَٰئِكَ هُمُ الْمُفْلِحُونَ. Whoever is protected from the unrestricted greed, the unchained animal of greed that is inside of their own nafs, those people are successful. There's something inside you so bad that Allah says you need to be protected from it. And that is a part of you, but not all of you. It's a part of you. It's a part of you. You know when someone's really messed up and they say, I don't know what happened to me. I just became someone else. That's not really me. This is me. Let me tell you something, homie. That's also you. The darkest parts of you, the darkest moments of your life, was also who? That was you. That was your nafs. Ammaratun bisu. The one who commands you to do bad. The animal within. There are three words I need you to know. Ruh, qalb, nafs. Ruh, qalb, and nafs. And in that order. One ruh, two qalb, three nafs. What's in the middle? Qalb. Qalb is the battlefield. The qalb is the battlefield between the ruh and the nafs. The nafs says, take more. The nafs says, I want more. The nafs has greed. The nafs has desire. The nafs has vengeance. The nafs has jealousy. The nafs has lying and cheating and just get yourself. Me, me, me, me, me. That's nafs. And the nafs wants control over the what? The qalb. The desire to please Allah, the desire to find peace, the desire to be grateful, the desire to be generous, the desire to be selfless, the desire for the justice for others, the desire to do good, the desire to do something other than for yourself. All of that comes from where? The ruh. That's coming from the ruh. And the ruh is also trying to influence the heart. So from the one hand, the ruh is trying to pull the heart towards itself. And on the other side, the nafs is trying to pull the heart towards itself. And the nafs itself is the battle, the ruh, the qalb itself, the heart, is the battlefield. The qalb, by the way, comes from taqallub, changing, alternating. Like literally, the heart is constantly changing because the battle is never over. It's constantly, somebody's tugging, somebody's winning. And each one of us are in between. Each one of us. There are some days where the ruh is winning. You're in the masjid in Ramadan and you're making dua and you're crying. The ruh is winning. And when the ruh is winning, it remembers all the injuries the nafs caused. Because when the nafs dominates the heart and you do something bad, it doesn't just stick to the heart, it causes injury to the ruh. And the ruh sends a message back to the qalb and says, hey, what are you doing? Why am I hurting? And the qalb goes back to the nafs and says, what did you do? And the nafs says, oh yeah, sorry, I'm ashamed. And nafs al-lawama. Temporarily ashamed. And then the nafs says, well, I'm still hungry though. And then it does something again. And then it goes back to the ruh again. And the ruh complains to the heart again. And the heart comes back to the nafs and says, what did you do? And again, nafs says what? Because the ruh says, you're taking me away. The qalb is what's going to be judged on judgment day. The qalb will be judged. And the qalb has to have a connection to Allah. Which of these two is the connection to Allah? The ruh. So the ruh wants the qalb to remain pure. And the nafs is pulling it in the opposite direction. Now, remember what I told you? Mind and matter? Do you remember what I told you when philosophers said matter doesn't exist? Well, it's all that matters is the mind. And the scientists said, forget the mind. The only thing that exists is what? Matter. Now bring that to this conversation. The ruh is spiritual. And the nafs is bodily. It's the bodily needs. It's the material needs, right? So this is the battle between the spiritual, the mind and the matter, the spiritual and the physical, inside of ourselves. In Christianity, that battle, the solution was going to the monk life. Feel guilt your whole life. Be lawama your entire life. In Judaism, have a little bit of loam at the end of your life. In modern psychology, who needs an nafs al-lawama? Get rid of it. Get rid of it. Get rid of the ruh. We don't need it. There's no ruh. There's just an nafs al-amara. Do whatever you want. What did the Quran do? The Quran did not say that the ruh is more important than the nafs. The Quran created a harmony between the body and the soul. The Quran didn't say, just remember Allah and don't enjoy good food. The Quran did not say, have desires but don't get married. The most spiritual time of the year is Ramadan, isn't it? And Allah says, fast, which means you're denying your body. But then at night He says, go be intimate with your wives.
8: What?
12: And eat and drink until the morning comes. Isn't that for the nafs? So all day you took care of your ruh, and all night you're taking care of the nafs, and then ruh, and then nafs, and then ruh, and then nafs, all month. It's not an entirely spirit, it's a month of balance. Allah says, وَوَضَعَ al-mizan. Allah revealed the balance. The most spiritual moment of your life will be Hajj, isn't it? We wear clothes that we're going to be buried in, isn't it? Meaning, all we care about is Akhirah. That's all we should care about. We're doing tawaf. We get past Rukun Yamani. Everybody raises their hand and says, رَبَّنَا آتِنَا فِي الدُّنْيَا حَسَنَا وَفِي الْآخِرَةِ حَسَنَا. If this was only about the Akhirah, what should we be saying? رَبَّنَا آتِنَا فِي الْآخِرَةِ حَسَنَا وَقِنَا عَذَابَ النَّارِ. Why dunya? Because dunya is the problem, that's the nafs. Right? Christianity's solution was deny the nafs. And by the way, then new Christianity, Joel Osteen Christianity, prosperity gospel, came up with a new solution. Nah, you don't have to feel guilty. The Lord wants you to follow your nafs. Why don't you get yourself that Rolex? The Lord got me a helicopter. He got me two private jets. I got a mansion in Florida. Jesus is good. Real good. What did they do? They said, forget guilt. Let's make a new Christianity in which you following your nafs means God must love you. Super smart re-engineering. That's great re-engineering. What is the Quran doing? I told you Hajj is the most spiritual experience, right? You know what Allah says? لَيْسَ عَلَيْكُمْ جُنَاحٌ أَن تَبْدَغُوا فَضْلًا مِّن رَبِّكُمْ. There's no harm on you if you do some business when you go to Hajj. Hajj? Ya Allah, Hajj? I came here to leave dunya. Allah says, no, but you have customers from all over the world coming. If you want to pursue some fadl for yourself, make some new business connections, make some contacts, hey, do it. Do it. There's no harm. What does Allah keep doing in this religion? He keeps balancing the spiritual with the material. Over and over again. In food, in marriage, in finances, don't give all of your money. Give what, you know, what purifies your wealth. Don't. He didn't stop us from doing business. He didn't stop us from travel. He didn't stop. Qul siru fil ardh, travel the world. How can you be grateful to Allah if you're not appreciating Allah's blessings? How can you do that? Eat delicious food. Allah says, look, وَالنَّخْلُ ذَاتُ الْأَكْمَامِ. The Christian monks said, we're only going to eat one kind of food because we want to shun the world. And Quran says, look at these fruits I made. Enjoy the peel. Enjoy the fruit. Enjoy this milk. Enjoy the... Oh my God. He wants us to enjoy this world too. I told you in the beginning of this long-winded introduction, the only ideology that will survive in the end is one that will meet the needs of human nature. And human beings are a biggest, huge contradiction. There's an animal inside us, and there's an angel inside us. There's a ruh inside us, there's a spiritual thing inside us, and there's a physical material thing inside us. And they both have an appetite, man. They both have needs. And Allah gave us this ultimate balanced religion which addresses the needs of both. And when you go out of balance, then you get a nafs al-lawama. But that's when you get a nafs al-lawama. You know, it's so cool that the idea of qiyamah, standing, you have to stand on 2 feet. Right? You can think of it as dunya and akhirah. 2 feet. You got to stand on both legs. Look at this last observation about this entire discourse. I'm going to leave you with two things. Misplaced guilt and absent guilt. Two things that we have to be scared about. Let's talk about misplaced guilt. When Allah makes something halal, nobody can make you feel guilty about it. But society does, doesn't it? There are things that are halal that society doesn't like, or your family doesn't like, or your culture doesn't like. And therefore, you feel bad about it. We have to, and misplaced guilt, I'll give you another misplaced example. You know how people are becoming very sensitive about pronouns nowadays? A friend of mine went to a cafe, not Starbucks, and the person served him, and he said, "Thank you, sir." And he left, and you realized, "Oh my God, I said, thank you, sir. That was gendered. I think I need to go back and say, I didn't mean to say, sir." Because you never know with these people, right? And he goes back and he's thinking about going and apologizing, and he's like, he stopped himself, he's like, "I'm not thinking about the thousands of people that are being slaughtered in Gaza, and I'm thinking about this person being offended by this pronoun. I'm being conditioned to feel guilty about the wrong thing. My guilt is being reconditioned." If your conscience is connected to Allah, if the ruh is connected to Allah, then you will not be reprogrammed in the wrong, misplaced guilt. Our connection to the Quran will redirect our guilt in the right place. And it will remove it from the wrong place. By the way, guilt misplaced creates disasters in the world. Just look at what Christianity did. Look at the world we're in today is because of misplaced guilt. That's where it's coming from. So that's the first disaster, misplaced guilt. What was the other one? Absent guilt. Okay, I'm going to give you a scary one. And I don't mean to criticize anybody personally or any institution. Just think about what I'm saying. You don't think, you know, we're celebrating teaching our children tajweed. And we're teaching our children beautiful recitation of the Quran. And we're teaching our children memorization of the Quran. And then we're having Quran recitation competitions, and hifz competitions, and qira'at nights. And we're celebrating Quran. And nobody thinks for a moment that when we go in front of Allah on Judgment Day, Allah will say, "You made people feel like they have served my book without ever, ever, ever making them contemplate what it is that they're reciting. You distracted people from the Quran using the Quran. You made people think that their job to the Quran is done by never once contemplating it, never once putting in the minds of these millions of kids that have memorized the Quran that this word deserves their mind and heart immersed in it, not for the sounds that it produces, but for the message and the wisdom that it contains. You replaced its message and its wisdom with its sounds? I thought the message, the sounds and its beauty and its recitation was supposed to be the gateway, the first step towards its contemplation, not the conclusion. And you made that the conclusion? And then you celebrated that? And you don't even feel guilty about it? You feel good about it? Isn't that absent guilt? That's absent guilt. I mean, I want to celebrate memorization of Quran, but I want to lament the millions of kuffar who don't know the word of Allah, but they know the sounds of the Quran. To me, that's a tragedy. This heart has Quran in it, and it was never given the thirst to know what it says. Never. And even when they said, "Oh no, no, no, they're a hafiz now, they should become an alim, they should become a scholar, they should become..." Then they will study every other subject. They'll study fiqh, they'll study aqidah, they'll study seerah, they'll study kalam, they'll study mantiq, they'll study Guess one subject they're not going to study deeply, ever. Quran. I went to Pakistan, I went to Indonesia, I went to different Muslim countries. Wallahi al-azim, I went to madaris and I said, "Where's the takhassus in Quran? Where's the specialization in Quran?" "Oh, we don't have that. We teach fiqh these many years, we teach aqidah these many years." "Okay, what about Quran though?" "No, we just read this tafsir." I was like, "Yeah, but that's not Quran. Quran. Okay, that's one tafsir, but Quran is a library. Quran study. Yeah, we don't do that." Then I called Dr. Akram. I was like shocked. I was like, "Dr. Saab, where is Quran being taught in the world?" And he's like, "I can't think of any place." I was like, "Maybe some places in Sudan. There's some efforts happening here and there in like Morocco, but generally no." Mike, all these madan and I have said this without shame, without hesitation. The subject that became yatim in Islamic studies, in the study of our deen, is the Quran. That happened. And we as an ummah feel no guilt about it. Nothing. To me, I'm like, this is absent guilt. There's something very wrong here. There's something deeply, deeply missing. This cannot carry on. So when Allah says an-nafsul lawama, this thing has to be maintained in its right place. We have to rescue it from misplaced guilt, and we have to restore the guilt that should be there. The guilt that should be there. And so now, within 5 minutes, my final comment. Psychology says guilt, for the most part, is useless, unless it translates into action. In this ayah, Allah used guilt as a mechanism to prepare us for Yawm al-Qiyamah, yes or no? That means guilt, the purpose of guilt is not sit there and feel bad. The purpose of guilt is to drive you to fix what led to the guilt, to make corrections. إِلَّا مَنْ تَابَ تَتَابُوا وَأَصْلَحُوا وَبَيَّنُوا. They make tawbah, they fix, they become proactive. We're not sitting there in guilt. We're not lamenting in guilt. We're not keeping somebody in guilt. You know, people mess up. Sometimes people mess up big time. I mess up. Whether the world knows about it or not, we make mistakes. We all do. But some mistakes are bigger than others, man. When those Sahaba came down from their position in Uhud, that was a big one. Lots of Sahaba died. Lots of Sahaba's bodies were mutilated. Hamza radiallahu ta'ala was opened up and his liver was bit into. His chest was ripped, his heart was ripped out of his body. And the Prophet saw his mutilated body like that. His beloved uncle. And that happened because some people left their position. That is not a small amount of guilt. Like, I can imagine the guilt they must be feeling for what happened because of that mistake. And they could have stayed in that guilt for the rest of their lives. Isn't it? And Allah revealed to the Prophet, فَبِمَا رَحْمَةٍ مِّنَ اللَّهِ لِنْتَ لَهُمْ وَلَوْ كُنْتَ فَضًّا غَلِيظَ الْقَلْبِ لَنْفَضُّ مِنْ حَوْلِكَ فَاعْفُ عَنْهُمْ وَاسْتَغْفِرْ لَهُمْ وَشَاوِرْهُمْ فِي الْأَمْرِ فَإِذَا عَزَمْتَ فَتَوَكَّلْ عَلَى اللَّهِ إِنَّ اللَّهَ يُحِبُّ الْمُتَوَكِّلِينَ. It is the mercy of Allah that you are lenient towards them. Had you been harsh, hard-hearted, they would have dispersed away from you. فَاعْفُ عَنْهُمْ, pardon them. وَاسْتَغْفِرْ لَهُمْ, and pray for their forgiveness. وَشَاوِرْهُمْ فِي الْأَمْرِ, and take their consultation. They made a mistake, that doesn't mean they're useless. Still utilize them. And value their opinion. They're not valueless because they made a mistake. And then when you make a decision, have tawakkul in Allah. The religion did not keep us in guilt. Not in the guilt of our father Adam, but not even in the guilt of our own mistakes. You can redeem, move on. They feel bad, that's it. They made tawbah, that's it. Life goes on. And this is not a small mistake. This mistake cost lives. And move on. SubhanAllah. What a religion. What an incredible deen Allah has given us. And in just these two words, La uqsimu bi yawmil qiyamah wa la uqsimu bin nafsil lawama, is an entire philosophy of the Quran. An entire worldview that sets us apart from other religions. It sets us apart from modern psychological trends. And is actually the savior for what's happening in the world. This is the only path that can save the world. May Allah Azza wa Jal make us a people, truly a people of a nafs al-lawama as it's supposed to be, and allow us all to reach that state of a nafs al-mutma'inna. Barakallahu li wa lakum fi al-Qur'an al-Hakim wa nafa'ani wa iyyakum bil ayati wa dhikr al-Hakim. Assalamu alaykum wa rahmatullahi ta'ala wa barakatuh.
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27: This is the national and international news today, Monday, 27th of July, for Inspire FM, read by Shahid Mirza. Israeli settlers set fire to mosques, cars and farmland in West Bank, Palestinians say. Trump paused attacks on Iran to make space for talks, US ambassador says. NHS will collapse without social care reform, Prime Minister tells BBC. Wildfire threatens Bordeaux as more than 300,000 forced to evacuate homes in Spain and France. Berlin Pride attack suspect shot and killed during police invest operation. Prime Minister pledges continued support for Ukraine ahead of Zelensky visit. Netanyahu accuses New York City Mayor Mamdani of fomenting hate after arrest threat. And that concludes today's news roundup. Next, the Urdu news with Mukarram Abbas.
0: Inspire FM ki Urdu news ke saath, main hoon Mukarram Abbas. Sabse pehle aaj ki headlines par ek nazar. امریکی پریزیڈنٹ نے سعودی عرب سے سول جوہری معاہدے کو معاہدہ ابراہیمی میں شمولیت سے مشروط کر دیا. پاکستان سمیت 8 عرب اور اسلامی ملکوں نے اسرائیل کی اشتعال انگیز کارروائیوں کی شدید مذمت کی ہے. امریکی پریزیڈنٹ کا بورڈ آف پیس کا غزہ میں آزمائشی شہر قائم کرنے کا منصوبہ. سامعین یہ تھیں اس وقت تک کی اپ ڈیٹس. مزید اپ ڈیٹس کے لیے سنتے رہیے انسپائر ایف ایم.
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3: Welcome to Democracy Now!, democracynow.org, The War and Peace Report. I'm Amy Goodman. U.S. Central Command says it's concluded a 13th consecutive night of airstrikes against Iran. Blasts were reported in several cities, including Karamabad, Jask, and Bandar Abbas. In Abbas, a U.S. missile strike reportedly killed 4 people, leaving 5 others injured. Iran responded with attacks on Bahrain, Kuwait, and a U.S. air base in Jordan. On Wednesday, President Trump attended a dignified transfer ceremony at Dover Air Force Base in Delaware for 4 soldiers killed in action while deployed to U.S. bases in Jordan and Iraq. The soldiers are 19-year-old Isabella Gonzalez of Texas, 25-year-old Tyler James Feehan of Hawaii, 28-year-old Angel Rampersad of New York, and 30-year-old Michael Emmanuel Swinton of North Carolina. Trump saluted as their bodies were returned to the U.S. just hours later. The Pentagon lowered its official death toll for the Iran war to 14 from 18. Military officials told the New York Times the names were removed in part because their deaths occurred after President Trump declared a ceasefire in April. Meanwhile, President Trump has threatened a massive attack on Iran, saying it would be, quote, bigger than ever before, unquote, and that he's close to making a decision. The U.S. House of Representatives voted 214-208 Thursday to approve a resolution calling on President Trump to withdraw U.S. forces from hostilities against Iran. 4 Republicans sided with Democrats in support of the measure, including Kentucky Congressmember Thomas Massie, who wrote ahead of the vote, quote, American servicemen and women are dying and gas and fertilizer prices are soaring. It's time to end this war, Massie said. It's the second time the House has voted for a resolution seeking to rein in Trump's power to wage war in Iran. Later on Thursday, the Senate voted 47-49 against advancing a similar war powers resolution. Pennsylvania Democratic Senator John Fetterman joined all but one Republican voting against the resolution. A new report finds President Trump's war against Iran has forced U.S. farmers to spend an additional $1.4 billion on diesel fuel compared to a year ago, an increase of more than 60%. On Thursday, the price of oil passed $100 a barrel for the first time since May as the U.S. and Iran exchanged fire and as Yemen's Houthis claimed attacks on Saudi oil tankers in the Red Sea following their announcement of a naval blockade on Saudi Arabia. The Food and Agriculture Organization reports global hunger declined for a third consecutive year last year, but progress remains fragile and far too slow to meet the UN Sustainable Development Goals by a 2030 deadline. The annual State of Food Security and Nutrition in the World report found 7.8% of the global population, or roughly 645 million people, face hunger last year. That's down from 8.1% in 2024. The FAO's chief economist, Maximo Torero, warned the crisis around the Strait of Hormuz will delay progress towards ending global hunger.
4: It will have an effect on production, it will have an effect on yields, and it will have a future effect on hunger. So depending on the length of the impact of the crisis on food inflation, which is driven by higher energy and fertilizer prices, we simulate that between 510 and 520 million people may still be facing hunger in 2030.
3: In the occupied West Bank, four Palestinians are dead following an attack by dozens of Israeli settlers who stormed the town of Tal, west of Nablus, earlier today. Israeli settlers and soldiers reportedly opened fire as Palestinians attempted to protect their homes. Al Jazeera reports at least 86 Palestinians have been killed in the occupied West Bank since the beginning of this year, including more than 20 fatally shot by Israeli settlers. The Palestinian Ministry of Foreign Affairs has condemned the attacks in Tal as a massacre, calling for urgent international intervention to halt settler violence and hold perpetrators accountable. The Trump administration's weighing military action in Mali to target an al-Qaeda-affiliated group. That's according to The Washington Post, which reports that if approved, the plan would add an eighth nation to the list of countries where President Trump has ordered strikes since the start of his second term. The Trump administration's imposed new tariffs on dozens of U.S. trading partners just as a temporary 10% global tariff expired. On Thursday, the Office of the U.S. Trade Representative announced levies of 10% on imports from the European Union, Canada, Mexico, and India, and 12.5% on goods from China, Japan, South Korea, and other nations. The levies took effect just after midnight this morning. They'll keep Trump's massive regime of tariffs in place despite a Supreme Court ruling striking down earlier emergency powers tariffs. This time, the Trump administration cited a section of the Trade Act of 1974 that allows for tariffs against countries that don't outlaw forced labor or who allegedly fail to enforce anti-slavery laws. In Texas, dozens of organizations and small businesses in Houston's East End District will participate in an economic boycott today, demanding justice for Lorenzo Salgado Araujo, the 52-year-old Mexican father shot and killed by an ICE agent July 7th. Organizers are intensifying calls for the release of the three key eyewitnesses who may remain in an ICE jail in Conroe, Texas, and for the Department of Homeland Security to identify the ICE agents involved in the fatal shooting. One of the eyewitnesses is Salgado's younger brother, Victor. This comes as Harris County District Attorney Sean Teer says an independent investigation into the fatal shooting is moving forward.
5: The medical examiner ruled Mr. Salgado's death a homicide. There's one agency in Harris County, Texas, is authorized to investigate and prosecute that, and it's my office.
3: In Minnesota, the man who fatally shot Democratic lawmaker Melissa Hortman and her husband Mark to death in their home has received a sentence of two consecutive life terms plus 40 years in prison. A federal judge handed down the sentence on Thursday to 57-year-old Vance Belter, a self-professed conservative evangelical Christian whose guilty plea helped him avoid a possible death sentence. He also pleaded guilty to shooting and wounding State Senator John Hoffman and his wife, Yvette, at their home during a violent rampage in June 2025, during which Belter dressed as a police officer and modified his SUV to look like a police car. Investigators say he left behind three assault rifles, a handgun, and a hit list containing the names of dozens of people, including prominent Democrats and abortion providers and advocates. The Trump administration's withdrawn subpoenas seeking the phone and text message records of New York Times journalists and their family members. The move came after a federal judge grilled federal prosecutors and threatened them with sanctions unless they withdrew the subpoenas. The Justice Department had been attempting to uncover confidential sources who spoke to the Times about security concerns over President Trump's new Air Force One jet donated to him by the royal family of Qatar. This comes as the Republican-led House Ways and Means Committee has issued subpoenas to the independent news site Breakthrough News, along with the People's Forum and Tricontinental Institute for Social Research. Here in New York City, a group of landlords are suing to overturn Mayor Zoran Mamdani's new rent freeze on apartments. The lawsuit accuses Mamdani of influencing the outcome of a vote by the independent New York City Rent Guidelines Board for zero rent increases on 1 and 2 year leases. This comes as Mayor Mamdani has tapped Lina Khan, the former chair of the Federal Trade Commission, to serve as chair of the city's Economic Development Corporation. And dozens of protesters blocked an entrance to the Brooklyn Navy Yard Thursday, demanding the eviction of Cry Precision, a private contractor that supplies tactical gear to the Israeli military and ICE. Thursday's action comes as part of an ongoing widespread campaign against other military equipment manufacturers. Democracy Now! Spoke to Eitan Mubarak of the National Iranian American Council.
6: They're profiting off of war and ICE and genocide and war crimes, all being subsidized by New York City tax dollars. They pay a lower rent. They had their construction costs covered. And we, united as you New Yorkers, are here to demand that our tax dollars go to us, go to our needs in the city, and not to Cry Precision and other companies that profit off of constant war that is slaughtering children in Iran, in Palestine, in Lebanon, and kidnapping, arresting, and deporting our neighbors here at home.
3: And those are some of the headlines. This is Democracy Now!, democracynow.org, The War and Peace Report. I'm Amy Goodman in New York, joined by Democracy Now!'s Juan Gonzalez in Chicago. 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

0: led by the newly formed Cockroach Janata Party. The party was formed after India's Chief Justice compared India's unemployed youth to cockroaches and parasites. Protesters have been demanding the resignation of Modi's education minister. They're blaming him for the leak of national exam questions that were circulated on social media, forcing millions of students to retake the exam. Some students ended up dying by suicide after studying for the exam for years. One prominent Indian activist, Sonam Wangchuk, ended a 26-day hunger strike today that he began in solidarity with the cockroach movement. This is Abhijit Dipka, who founded the Cockroach Janata Party, speaking earlier this week after authorities violently attacked protesters in Delhi.
1: Today, what the Delhi police have done, the way they beat students, the way they hit them in their heads, it was very shameful. Due to this, the country's reputation is being damaged worldwide. And we all know why Delhi police did all of this, because they received orders from Narendra Modi and Amit Shah.
0: We go now to New Delhi, where we're joined by the prize-winning Indian writer and activist Arundhati Roy. She has a new piece for Wire, headlined Cockroach Democracy, Unarmed and Dangerous. Arundhati begins her piece by writing, quote, "For the first time in years, it feels wonderful to be Indian. Just when hope seemed lost, they came, young roaches riding in on the rain." Arundhati Roy, take it from there. Talk about what's happening in the streets of India and the movement adopting the name of the justice who called them cockroaches.
2: Well, what's happening in India, what's happening just kilometers from my home, where I will be shortly, is not thousands, Amy, but tens and tens of thousands of young people who have just flooded into the city. And now this has spread to cities all over North India, basically. And it started off as students, of course, as you said, you know, Abhijit Dipke, just as a joke, wrote on Instagram, what if all the cockroaches came together? And they did, first online, and now in physical form, they're out everywhere in India, young people protesting and officially demanding the resignation of the education minister under whose, since 2014, the opposition says there have been 152 paper leaks, not a single conviction for anybody doing that. But more than that, the undermining of the entire system of education in India, which was and used to be a good system. But now the whole thing has, if you listen to the slogans and if you see the chanting, everything has shifted to directly attacking Modi. And this has just never happened since 2014, when he became prime minister, or 2002, when he became the chief minister of Gujarat. So it's really a generation whose parents and grandparents wore those Modi masks and chanted Modi, Modi, Modi, and got him into power. It is their children now who are saying the emperor has no clothes, and the mockery and the humor, it's just unbelievable. It's unbelievable what's going on. The dancing, the singing, that old, you know, really boring Gandhian protest style has gone. It's just so exuberant and joyful. But as I said in the piece that I wrote, there are two things. One is that this is the protesters, there are Hindus, Muslims, Christians, Buddhists. It's a sort of demonstration of what we would like India to be. But the fact is that the majority of them, the great majority of them, are the children of Modi's, you know, Hindu right-wing constituency. And therefore, there is a certain protection. You know, they are not Muslims, they're not Sikhs, they're not Christians, they're not Kashmiris. So is the police going to just shoot them down? Things are coming to a stage where you almost think that they're going to call out the army, but will the army agree to kill their own children? I don't know. So it's a very tricky situation right now.
3: And Arundhati, how

0: Would you compare the cockroach uprising in India to recent other youth-led movements in nearby countries in Nepal and Bangladesh and Sri Lanka? And also, this is coming at a time when the more traditional Marxist or left-wing parties in India, in some of the states of India where they long had major power, have suffered electoral defeats. So that the left has been left sort of reeling from these defeats. I'm wondering if you could respond to that as well.
1: Well, how would I compare it to Bangladesh, Nepal, and Sri Lanka? You know, I don't think those comparisons would be correct, because India is too vast and diverse a country for, you know, a simple sort of student-led coup to take over. It just, like, for example, the whole of South India, although they are supporting this movement, they have largely been unaffected by Modi, you know, and so the rage against him isn't there because he doesn't exist there. So India is too large a country for something like that. But you'd have to ask, you know, of course, the left has been pushed back. The traditional, what we call the parliamentary left, has been pushed back. You know, it only really exists in Kerala as a proper party. But the left is certainly inside this protest. You know, the young left student unions are in there. And initially, they were the ones who stabilized the protest because they know how to do it. A lot of young people were coming in. And there are people from everywhere, you know, like Sonam Wangchuk, who was on hunger strike, was initially very much a supporter of the BJP. You know, now he's called off his fast. But the thing is that the protest is way beyond its individual components right now. But the real thing that I said is that, you know, why is the prime minister refusing to make the small step of making the education minister resign? One of the reasons is that they rule like a cabal. They know too much about each other to, you know, be able to be sacked and so on. They know terrible things about each other. And the second reason is that the BJP has gamed the election system. It has reconstituted the composition of the election commission. It has reconstituted voter rolls in which, you know, millions of people are missing and millions of phantom names exist. The machines, the electoral voting machines, are tampered with. The courts look away. The police are not neutral. The bureaucracy is completely complicit. So it feels that it can do anything. It'll win an election because it's the richest political party in the world, and it is backed by the richest industrialists in the world. It can buy anything, it can break anyone, and ultimately, you know, even these young people, they're just very young people, you know, they don't know the forces that can come in and subvert them and beat them down and discredit them. All that is still to come. Paramilitary forces are being flown in. But the situation is very tricky, very fluid. We don't know what's going to happen.
0: And could you talk about the extent of the youth unemployment crisis in India today?
1: The youth unemployment crisis is beyond belief, you know. And I don't want to quote figures to you because those figures are rubbish. You know, for example, people who are, you know, selling peanuts on the road or somehow trying to survive are counted as employed people. Basically, there is a crisis of unemployment from the bottom to the top because of AI now and so on. So really, the future of this country is so rocky. It feels like a sort of decomposing corpse wrapped in tissue paper, and suddenly everything is beginning to leak out. And as always happens with governments like this, I mean, 5 days of 10 days ago, if somebody made a mildly off-color joke about Modi, they would be in jail. Today, you have millions of people mocking him in ways which I just can't even explain. I mean, you cannot repeat those words on TV, but I don't even know how the man can come out and make a speech again, because everyone just falls about laughing. You know, earlier it used to be just a handful of us. Now it's this whole young generation who I just want to hug because they're so hilarious.
2: Arundhati, if you can talk more about them reshaping the narrative of the government-controlled media, challenging Modi's carefully constructed image to the world, because they're using Instagram, they're using YouTube, as they reshape the narrative of these protests to a global audience.
1: So I'll start by saying that the most wicked element in India in the last, since Modi came to power, has been the corporate owned mainstream media. It's not just that they're frightened, they are part of the project, enthusiastically a part of the project. We have this saying over here, I'll first say it in Hindi. It says, Desh ko char log chalate hai, do bechte hai, do kharite hai charo Gujarati, which means that four people run this country, two sell it, two buy it, and all four are from the state of Gujarat. And these four are the Prime Minister, the Home Minister, and the two industrialists, Ambani and Adani. Now, Ambani's own something like 27 news channels. Adani just bought one of the most neutral news channels called NDTV, and now that's fallen too. So the news media are like the captains. I call them the screaming television, live screaming TV, because they're just like the captains of lynch mobs. They get people arrested, they dehumanize people, they discredit people, they lie. And on the other hand, we have some incredibly brave YouTubers, both in English and in Hindi and in other languages. You have this, and this young generation, I mean, Modi tried to jam the internet in Jantar Mantar, where the protest is happening. Now it's happening all over. And these kids, you can't mess around with them on the internet, you know. So if you look at Instagram, all of us are just falling about laughing. None of us can sleep at night because it's so funny what they're doing. And in a second, you know, this man who goes around making these ridiculous speeches abroad and hugging world leaders, like recently he was in Indonesia and he was like, January 26 is Indian Republic Day, 2 + 6 = 8, and the Indonesian Prime Minister's birthday is 17th, so 1 + 7 is something like this. You know, now everyone just, there's nothing he can say and nothing he has said in the past years, which is not.
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12: بخشش تیری آنکھوں کی طرف دیکھ رہی ہے محسن تیرے دربار میں چپ چاپ کھڑا ہے میں روز گل بزم نعت کے ساتھ آپ کی خدمت میں حاضر ہوتا ہوں ہر جمعۃ المبارک آپ بھی ہمارے پروگرام کا حصہ بن سکتے ہیں اور اپنی آواز میں حمد یا نعت دوسروں کی سماعتوں کی نظر کر سکتے ہیں تو سنتے رہیے انسپائر ایف ایم 105.1
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15: We are now going to play an episode of Democracy Now!, an independent news program hosted by award-winning journalist Amy Goodman and Juan Gonzalez. The views represented in this program are those of the individuals and not necessarily represent those of Inspire FM.
2: A newly signed U.S.-Saudi nuclear deal is in question after President Trump said Thursday the deal is off unless Saudi Arabia normalizes relations with Israel. Saudi Arabia has maintained it would not officially recognize Israel and join the Abraham Accords until there's a pathway toward the creation of a Palestinian state. Trump made the declaration Thursday, a day after Energy Secretary Chris Wright and Saudi Arabia's energy minister signed the agreement. The official text of the agreement has not been released yet. Congress must review the deal and has 90 days to consider it. The deal would allow for the U.S. to help Saudi Arabia build a civilian nuclear energy program using U.S. technology. Critics warn the deal could lead to Saudi Arabia developing a nuclear weapon and spark a new arms race in the Middle East. The U.S.-Saudi deal is likely worth tens of billions of dollars to U.S. nuclear energy companies like Westinghouse, whose reactors produce plutonium as a byproduct. Non-proliferation experts warn the waste could be reprocessed for use in nuclear warheads. This all comes as the U.S. has carried out a 13th consecutive day of strikes on Iran. President Trump told Axios he's weighing whether to launch a massive attack on Iran that would be, quote, bigger than ever before, unquote. We're joined now by Danielle Levy, president of the U.S. Middle East Project, former Israeli peace negotiator under Israeli Prime Ministers Ehud Barak and Yitzhak Rabin. Danielle, welcome back to Democracy Now! Let us start with the nuclear deal. So a nuclear deal is announced between the U.S. and Saudi Arabia. Anti-nuclear activists condemn it, but also Israel condemns it, saying that Trump did not extract enough concessions from Saudi Arabia to recognize Israel, the Abraham Accords. If you can respond to what's going on here, President Trump then saying, okay, they'll recognize the Abraham Accords, where you think this is going?
16: Right. So let's start with this appears absolutely on brand for a deal to be done. Apparently, there's nothing in there about the conditionality that for this to take effect, Saudi has to join this Abraham Accords, normalize without anything on the Palestinian front with Israel. Trump then apparently just makes something up, puts out a social media post, which undermines what was agreed just the day before. Very on brand. What you have today, Amy, in Israel, is a kind of victory lap by Netanyahu. His office has put out his own post saying, only thanks to our fantastic war against Iran and being strong have we been able to impose this condition. They are saying, here we are again. Israel is calling the shots again with the United States. Just earlier this week, you had a senior Israeli minister saying, it's very good what's going on between the US and Iran at the moment. Let the Americans do the work. Let them fight the war. So that's the response there. But if you step back a moment, then maybe this is, in the long run, maybe not such a long run, another moment of clarity that is not going to work well for Israel. Because let's just look at this. If this deal was good for America, served American national security interests, served American economic interests, not just the profiteering of a few companies who may or may not be close in future or current contributors to Trump and others' election campaigns. But if this was good for America, then why would you condition it on getting something for Israel? Is this America first or Israel first? Who is the driving force here? So if it's good for America, do it. Don't make this conditional on getting something for Israel. It's the same game, by the way, that the Biden administration played for. So I think this will just further embellish this debate around America first, Israel first, the unpopularity of America being subservient to Israel, first of all. Second of all, in Saudi Arabia, how does this play out? They think they've done a deal. Then the Americans throw this wrench into the works. And the Saudis, yet again, are going to be scratching their heads and saying, well, these guys just aren't serious. They constantly undermine their own interests for Israel. Israel's a destabilizing, radicalizing factor in the region. Yes, we're not going to cut links. We're going to continue to be close to the US, but we have to hedge. We have to further look elsewhere for how we address our interests because the Americans can't be trusted. And finally, I would simply say, I do not think Saudi is about to normalize on these terms for a nuclear deal with America. That's not what's actually going to be the outcome of this, is my assessment.
0: And Daniel, I wanted to follow up on that. This whole issue that the Saudi government has long claimed that it would not normalize relations with Israel unless there was a clear path to Palestinian statehood. Wondering your thoughts about that, but also about the impact on any negotiations with Iran. Since according to what we know so far about this agreement, the claims are that there will not be the kind of stringent inspection requirements on Saudi Arabia's enrichment program that the U.S. typically holds with any type of transfers of technology, and also the kind of stringent requirements that the U.S. was seeking to impose on Iran in any kind of negotiated deal about its nuclear energy program.
16: Right. So first of all, Saudi has officially repeatedly made the case that, especially in the current circumstances, especially with everything that we've seen going on in Gaza, but also elsewhere, Saudi was one of the eight states, Arab and Muslim majority states, that put out issued a statement just yesterday following the latest Israeli disturbances, the latest kind of Israeli takeover on the Al-Aqsa compound in the old city of Jerusalem, to condemn that, to say that has to be reversed. Saudi has taken this position that there is going to have to be irreversible movement towards a Palestinian state. We may get to a moment, Juan, where the definition of what that clear irreversible movement is will be tested. It may fall well short of what many Palestinians would like to see. It may not. But the moment we are in right now does not lend itself to an Abraham Accord style total abandonment of the Palestinians, warm embrace of Israel under these circumstances. So I don't think that is going to happen. As to the nuclear component of that, sorry, actually, before I go to that, to say one other thing. For Israel, what they want is precisely this kind of arrangement, to say we can do anything to the Palestinians and we will get normalization. So for Israel, to have the US again front-loading Israeli demands, while simultaneously the US is fighting this war, which Israel was instrumental in getting it into, in Iran, while simultaneously Israel is given absolutely free rein in Gaza, so-called ceasefire, more than 1,200 Palestinians killed. West Bank, as we speak now, there are settler rampages with the army either supportive or standing by taking place. Massive destruction of infrastructure inside the West Bank. What I've just mentioned in terms of changing the status quo at Al-Aqsa. So from the Israeli perspective, what's not to like, unless you're being strategic and foresighted, in which case you say we are losing public support in America. But anyway, parking that. The actual nuclear enrichment civil program provisions, from what we understand, we don't, I think, have the details, from what we understand has been agreed between the US and Saudi. It's hard to make the case that you would make this deal at the same time that you're trying to impose more onerous conditions on Iran and think this works well for you. So something has gone astray here, but it does follow decades of an American policy which is impossible to see as consistent or credible and that doesn't stand up to scrutiny, not only in terms of these safeguards, what you have in one context versus what you're demanding in another, but if we just zoom out for a moment, the biggest elephant in the room, which is that Israel is a nuclear-armed state in the region. If you actually want a denuclearized, a WMD-free Middle East-West Asia, then you don't continue to indulge your ally, who not only is free of any kind of inspection regime, but who has a nuclear weapon. So you can't be serious on this front. That's one of the things that's hobbled and undermined this whole Iran obsession all along. By the way, I think if Saudi were hell-bent on a nuclear weapons program, there are simpler ways of getting there. There is the relationship with Pakistan. People have often pointed to that. But this is likely to lead to more of a potential proliferation. Other states in the region are going to look at it and say, well, maybe we need to be in the business of an enrichment program that could, as and when needed, be used.
0: And briefly,
16: be used elsewhere.
0: In about 30 seconds or so, can you talk about the optics of the United States reaching this deal with Saudi Arabia, nearing the 25th anniversary of the 9/11 attacks on the United States, where not only Osama bin Laden, but the majority of the hijackers were Saudi?
16: Look, I think that's something that may play out less, actually. You've just mentioned that, Juan. Others are going to be looking at that. But I doubt that's going to drive the conversation. I think the conversation will be much more driven by this moment in American relations in the West Asia, Middle East region. The fact that this is happening at a time where the US is back in an escalatory cycle with Iran, but where it does not look like the US has any better options now than it did during the earlier months of this war. And we're back testing, not so much the history of US-Saudi relations, but we're back testing US resilience, US pain thresholds, as compared to those of Iran. There is no doubt that the US is doing great harm to Iran. Iran is taking major hits. But will the US be able to continue with this? To what end? What is it trying to achieve? We don't have any good answers to any of those questions. And we could well see a further escalation without any of that being resolved. And we're back actually arguing over how do you reverse something that didn't exist when you started this illegal war, which is the whole question of opening the Hormuz Straits. So I think Americans are going to see that this isn't working for them very quickly. It's an unpopular war, and I don't think the president is going to benefit from it.
2: Daniel Levy, president of the U.S. Middle East Project, former Israeli peace negotiator under two Israeli prime ministers, Ehud Barak and Yitzhak Rabin. 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This is Democracy Now!, democracynow.org. I'm Amy Goodman with Juan Gonzalez. Last week, Virginia Republican Congressmember Morgan Griffith introduced the End Birthright Citizenship for the Territories Act, which would limit automatic citizenship in Puerto Rico and other U.S. territories to only children born to U.S. citizens or legal permanent residents starting in 2027. Congressman Griffith said in a press release his focus is on cracking down on quote-unquote birth tourism, and that while the Supreme Court affirmed last month that birthright citizenship is a constitutional right, it also, quote, leaves the door open, unquote, for congressional action on citizenship in the U.S. territories. His legal reasoning relies on the controversial early 20th century cases known as the Insular Cases, in which the Supreme Court ruled the Constitution doesn't fully apply to the territories, saying the quote-unquote, uncivilized races who, quote-unquote, infest the territories are, quote-unquote, unfit. In a press release, Griffith said, quote, just like Congress possesses the power to grant the territories constitutional rights in statute, we have the power to take them away in statute. The legislation would impact Guam, Puerto Rico, the Northern Mariana Islands, and the U.S. Virgin Islands. People born in American Samoa are already not classified as citizens. Vice President J.D. Vance has said on Fox News he's in favor of the idea. This latest attempt to restrict rights in the U.S. territories coincides with the 10th anniversary of PROMESA, the law that established a fiscal control board in Puerto Rico to oversee finances on the island and restructure its debt. But its power and impact extends far beyond that. The law was passed in June 2016. For more, we turn now to two guests. Efrain Rivera-Ramos joins us from San Juan. He's a law professor, former dean at the University of Puerto Rico Law School, and author of The Legal Construction of Identity, The Judicial and Social Legacy of American Colonialism in Puerto Rico. And we're joined by Juan Carlos Davila. He's here with us in our New York studio, filmmaker, activist, and journalist from Puerto Rico. His latest film for PBS is titled Farmers of the Sea, the third in a trilogy of films on the Puerto Rican working class. We're going to talk about that documentary in a minute. But first, Professor Efrain Rivera-Ramos, if you can talk about this effort to strip citizenship or birthright citizenship for some in Puerto Rico. Explain what's going on here.
17: Well, thank you very much. What I would like to say is that this is obviously an attempt to start tampering with the citizenship situation of the people of the territories. The title of the bill that has been presented is to end birthright citizenship in the territories. Now, that's a very broad concept, and it could lead to other developments in the future that could affect the citizenship status of everybody in Puerto Rico, or everybody born in Puerto Rico or in the other territories. So I would like to raise a flag about that possibility. The bill itself, if read generously, says that if the bill is passed, as of January 1st, 2027, children born of non-U.S. citizens and non-U.S. residents living in Puerto Rico would not be considered U.S. citizens anymore as it is now. Now, anybody born in Puerto Rico, regardless of the citizenship status of her parents, is considered a U.S. citizen. And that has been so since a combination of statutes passed by Congress starting 1917 and ending in 1941. the congressperson, Griffiths, said in a statement that this would impact only the children of those who are living in Puerto Rico without being permanent residents or U.S. citizens. Now, if you read the bill, that is not what it says in the first part of the bill. That, if you read just the first part of the bill, it says that people born in Puerto Rico from 1941 to 2027 would be considered U.S. citizens, but not after that. It is not until the very last provision of the bill that it tries to clarify that this applies only to children born of non-U.S. citizens and non-U.S. residents. So there is a degree of ambiguity in the way that the bill is constructed that may cause problems in the future. But even if it is interpreted the way that the congressman has said, it does create problems for a substantial sector of people living in Puerto Rico. We do have a substantial immigrant population. Most of it comes from the Dominican Republic, although we also have immigrants from Haiti and from other parts of Latin America and the Caribbean. If the bill is passed, the effect would be to create a very special underclass of people living in Puerto Rico who will lose many of its rights, many of the rights that they may enjoy right now. This would be like creating a minority within a minority, in the sense that after the U.S. Supreme Court case, Barbara versus Trump, children born of non-residents and non-U.S. citizens born in the United States, people born in the United States under those circumstances, are still considered citizens. If the bill is passed, an exception will be made for those born under the same conditions in Puerto Rico and the territories. So this is an attempt at creating a subclass of people who can be discriminated against even more, and who could be simply disregarded as human beings with rights, living within the jurisdiction of the United States, because the territories, after all, are placed under the jurisdiction of the United States. So that's, that would be my concern.
0: Professor Rivera Ramos, I wanted to ask you also about the PROMESA situation. It's 10 years since Congress and President Obama set up PROMESA. It was supposed to be a temporary fiscal control board. And yet here we are 10 years later, and it is still effectively running the affairs of the island of Puerto Rico, a U.S. appointed board, effectively ending the claims of the United States that Puerto Rico was an autonomous territory. I'm wondering your sense of where PROMESA goes from here. Have the people of Puerto Rico become accustomed to having their decisions made by an appointed group of largely outsiders?
17: Well, I think that many people have become accustomed to that, although we can also witness, have witnessed a growing criticism of the board. It is viewed by many people in Puerto Rico, with reason, as a colonial entity that was imposed by the U.S. Congress upon Puerto Rico and Puerto Ricans. As you have said, it is an unelected board that exercises a great deal of power over Puerto Rico. It has taken over many of the governmental operations of the Puerto Rican government, I mean, and it has made decisions that have had a very deleterious effect on Puerto Rico and on many sectors of Puerto Rico, especially the most vulnerable. The board has focused its operations on the fiscal end of the economy of Puerto Rico. And I think it is the consensus of most economists in Puerto Rico that that has been a huge mistake. Puerto Rico is in need of an economic development plan, of strengthening the provision of essential services to the population, of having a sound economic policy in place, of getting rid of many distortions of the economy, such as corruption, waste, incompetence, etc. And the board has done almost nothing regarding those very crucial aspects of the Puerto Rican economy. So I think that some people might say that the board has had some positive effect in terms of the restructuring of the debt. But even that hasn't been as as important as it was needed to be done, and it has entirely disregarded the economic development aspects of the Puerto Rican economy. So I think that in the end, it has been a failure.
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26: At the same time, what started to happen was whenever you have this type of a spiritual deterioration, complete spiritual decayance occurring amongst people, what you also have is then their daily practices start to become affected. Then superstition and all types of other issues start to arise within these people. Evil omens, superstitions, all right? Attaching of spiritual significance to different items and different things that are not warranted, that are not legitimate. That started to happen. And we know about this as well, that when the Prophet ﷺ came, because the Quran talks about this, where Allah subhanahu wa ta'ala, in the Quran, He condemns this practice, where Allah subhanahu wa ta'ala tells us about things like bahira, sa'iba, wasila, and ham, that these are practices that are not sanctioned, that are not legitimate, that should not be indulged in any way, shape, or form. And what were these things? That Allah says in surah, I believe it is in surah Al-Ma'idah. In surah Al-Ma'idah, in ayah number 103, Allah tells us about these things, that Allah has not sanctioned, Allah has not approved, Allah has not instituted. All right, things like bahira. What was bahira? They would take a she camel, and the milk of the she camel was considered off limits. Nobody could drink, nobody could take, nobody could benefit from the milk of the she camel, because the milk of this she camel was solely designated, why? For the idols. All the milk that would come from the she camel would be taken and would be presented to the idols as a form of an offering. This practice existed amongst the pre-Islamic Arabs. There was another practice of sa'iba. What was sa'iba? Sa'iba was a she camel that would be let loose and nobody was allowed to touch it. You could not eat it, meaning you could not sacrifice it, you could not eat it. You could not ride it, you could not use it for transportation, it was marked. And that's it. This she camel was to roam freely, and it was dedicated to the gods, to the idols. Nobody could touch it. Nobody could benefit from it in any way, shape, or form. All right. There was another practice called wasila. What was wasila? Wasila would be a she camel, all right, which again was set free for the idols. And this she camel would be, or rather, some of the historians tell us that the wasila would be the offspring of the sa'iba. So any she camel that was a sa'iba that would breed and that would then have any type of children, any offspring, all right, though that offspring would be dedicated as wasila. That was the offspring of a sacred she camel, so they would be sacred automatically as well. And then there was Ham. Ham was a male camel, all right, that would be used for any work that the idol.
1: 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In Luton and its surrounding areas, it is now time for Salatul Maghrib.
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2: Subject of much superstition throughout history. Many societies have been very superstitious about the crow. They see the crow as an evil omen, as a bringer of death. All right, why? Because it's a scavenger bird. All right, so whenever they would see a crow, they would think death is approaching. So the pre-Islamic Arabs are no different. When they would see a crow fly, they would consider it as a sign that death is coming. All right, and they would attach superstitions or beliefs to this bird, the crow. And so because they thought that it was a bringer of death, it would bring death, they called it ghurab, ghurab, vanish, vanish, disappear, disappear, because they did not want death to come. So what I'm trying to explain is that there were a lot of superstitions. There was the worship of idols. There were pockets of Christianity and Judaism. All right, but even the Christianity and the Judaism of that time had become perverted, had lost its way. We know that the Quran tells us, "يحرفون الكلمة عن مواضعه ونسوا حظا مما ذكروا به." All right, it tells us about the rabbis. All right, the spiritual leaders amongst Jewish society at that time, that what they would do is that they would alter the tradition. They would change words from places. They would alter the tradition and they would distort the teachings of their religion. All right, and that there was a lot of corruption, that they basically put the Torah aside and they themselves became the source of the religion for their people. All right, and we even find, even if you go and you talk to people of the Jewish tradition, people that are well schooled within that tradition, they'll tell you that rabbinical law is the supreme source of law within their tradition. The Torah is almost looked on as a with a type of spiritual reverence. It just has a symbolic, you know, it has a symbolic type of sacredness. It's very symbolic. It has a certain sacredness, but it's almost just looked back at as a source of inspiration. But the law is rabbinical law. It is decreed, it is decided by the rabbis. All right, and this is something that the Quran talks about that was present at that time. The Christianity at that time had also been widely been affected. Allah subhanahu wa ta'ala in the Quran says, لَقَدْ كَفْرَ الَّذِينَ قَالُوا إِنَّ اللَّهَ ثَلَاثَ ثَلَاثَ إِنَّ اللَّهَ وَالْمَسِيحُ بْنُ مَرْيَمُ وَلَا تَقُولُوا ثَلَاثَ. The Quran was addressing it at that time, that the majority of even Christians at that time had fallen into this predicament of worshipping Isa alayhi salam and believing in the Trinity. So even the pockets of Christianity and Judaism that existed within Arabia at that time were, again, had been perverted. They were not the original teachings of Musa and Isa alayhi salam, but they had been perverted. They had been changed. All right, they had been altered, distorted. Secondly, the majority of the people at that time worshipped idols. But it wasn't just simple as worshipping idols. No, no, no. They saw these idols, they had a very weird compromise, which justified their behavior to themselves. They said, look, we know that we come from a tradition that tells us to worship one God, Allah. Okay, fine, we're okay with that. Why? Because we haven't let go of Allah. We still worship Allah. We still believe in Allah. And that's why when they would be asked who created the heaven and the earth, لَيَقُولُونَ اللَّهِ, they'll say Allah. But then what happened was they introduced these idols as dignitaries, as intermediaries, as representatives of Allah, who have been put in charge of different things, different issues. All right, whether it be rainfall, or it be childbearing, getting offspring, having children, or whatever, or the crops and whatever else it might be. So these different idols are in charge of these different things, and Allah, God Himself, the Supreme Being, has put them in charge of these things. So they're still worthy of veneration and worship and offering, devotion, dedication as a channel to God. All right, this was the perverted belief that they, the very unfortunate justification that they present, the compromise that they had. But the problem with that was these idols eventually became the object of their soul devotion, dedication. They completely forgot about Allah after a certain time. And that's why in another place in the Quran, though, when it tells you, when it tells the Prophet to pose a question to them, all right, that who is the one that gives you everything that you have? Who is the one that gives you, you know, who is the source of all the blessing you have in your life? Then at that time, the answer is being fed that tell them it should be Allah, it should be Allah, it should be Allah. Because after a certain point in time, they became completely disconnected. The object became the idols themselves, which were only supposed to be the means. And even that was incorrect. But their own compromise was their own doom. Their own compromise did them in. And that was the problem. All right? So that practice existed. But not only that, but then they indulged within that practice. What did they do? They said, okay. Then they took some of these idols and they said, these are bigger idols. These are bigger idols. These need to be second tier gods. So they started indulging into it. And then what do we need to do? We need to take these second tier gods, and just like for Allah, we have the Kaaba, we need to designate sacred places of worship where people can go and visit and do tawaf and do all the things like I explained. And that's why they would refer to many of the Arabs that lived in these other places. They would refer to the Kaaba in Mecca as Al-Kaaba Ash-Shamiya. Al-Kaaba Ash-Shamiya. That is the Syrian Kaaba. That is the Kaaba that is in the direction of Ash-Sham. Why? Because the Kaaba in the direction of Al-Yaman was different.

I'm trying to show you how prevalent this became in society and how it began to completely infiltrate every aspect of their lives. Whenever you have this type of a corrupt practice, then you also have people who will exploit it for their own personal gain. All right, and you had that same thing at that time as well. You had people that would then be like soothsayers, kuhan, arraf. You would have a kahin, you would have an arraf. All right, and what would these people do? These would be people that would, you know, claim to know what the will of the gods was. And they would claim to have certain little tricks, certain things that they would read, whether they would read the stars like in Araf, or they would read, you know, some of your personal situations, or they would read certain incantations, and they would know what you should do, or they would make recommendations to you, or they would bless you on behalf of the idols and the gods, like a kahin, a soothsayer. And these practices were very prevalent in the time of the Arab. And that's why when the Prophet ﷺ first came with his message, one of the very first reactions was what? That he is a kahin, he's a soothsayer. He reads the stars, right? And that's why Allah subhanahu wa ta'ala said, وَلَا بِقَوْلِي كَاهِن. The Qur'an is not the word of a kahin. The Prophet ﷺ is not a kahin. All right? And so that was also very, very prevalent. So when anybody would need anything, would need to decide anything, would want to be blessed, was dealing with a situation or some circumstances, they would right away go to these people. So you have people exploiting this now, false belief of the people, and taking advantage of the people as well. Not only that, but, and one other thing that I didn't mention was, and this wasn't a majority, this actually never caught on. This was present in other parts of the world at that time. This never caught on in Arabian society, but you also had a very small pocket, a very small minority, which was hooked on astrology. Not astronomy. Astronomy is just the science of everything Allah's created. All right, how far is the moon from the earth and the sun and the stars and the planets? Not that, but astrology, like a manifestation of it that exists till today is like horoscopes. All right, horoscopes are a manifestation, reading of the zodiacal signs and things like that. All right, that is a manifestation of astrology in our time. And I know pretty much it's now at this point in time is just seen as something that is either something that, you know, people indulge in for entertainment, or either more simple-minded of society who go to, you know, a palm reader and things like that. But nevertheless, you know, some people do take this very seriously. And it contradicts and it affects a lot of people's beliefs even till today. And that's why the Prophet ﷺ told us to be careful about this as well. And the Prophet ﷺ said that man ata kahina. Or the Prophet ﷺ said, "Man ata arrafan," that whoever goes to these types of people who read the stars or indulge in soothsaying and things like that, then that person, فَقَدْ كَفَرَ بِمَا جَاءَ مُحَمَّدٍ, then that person has disbelieved in that which Muhammad ﷺ came with. He's disbelieved in Islam. So you had, there's one particular thing that's noted about the pre-Islamic history, is that among the Arabs you had a man, he was widely known as Abu Kabsha. Abu Kabsha. This man had traveled to other parts of the world, and he had found them trying to read the stars and engaging in astrology and things like that. He had found these people adhering to these things and believing in these things. So he had brought back this knowledge or this information. He brought it back to the Arabs, and he tried to present it to them. He tried to present it to them that worship the stars. Particularly, there was one star that he was advocating the worship of in pre-Islamic Arabian society by the name of Ash-Shi'ra. He said that there's one big star that everybody worships that is called Ash-Shi'ra. We worship that star, and based on the pattern of the star and the visibility of the stars and things like that, and whatever, you know, constellations are visible at different times of the year, then based on that we will make our decisions, and that will be the will of the gods. All right? But what ended up happening was that the Arabs, the pre-Islamic Arabs, never accepted him. And they never accepted this type of worship and this type of belief system that he was presenting to them. So he, for the vast majority of people, he was just dismissed as a crazy person, and what he was presenting was not accepted. And when the Prophet ﷺ came, when the Prophet ﷺ brought his message, one of the very first early accusations against the Prophet ﷺ was that some of the people in Mecca, they referred to the Prophet ﷺ as Ibn Abi Kabsha. Ibn Abi Kabsha, he is the son of Abu Kabsha. Why? Because just like he was

0: telling them, stop worshiping all these idols and worship the one supreme being who happens to be a star, a shi'ara, which was incorrect, completely incorrect. But when the Prophet ﷺ said, stop worshiping all these idols and the sun and the stars and everything, all right, because you also had pockets in Arabian society that would worship the suns, what they learned from the Majusis, the Zoroastrians in Persia, all right? So when the Prophet ﷺ said, stop worshiping everyone and everything and worship one Allah alone, they said, oh, Ibn Abi Kabsha, you're the son of Abu Kabsha. You're just like that guy. He wanted us to not worship our idols and worship Samsar. So similarly, you just want us to worship your God. All right? But to refute that claim, Allah subhanahu wa ta'ala says in Surah Najm, وَأَنَّهُ هُوَ رَبُّ الشِّعْرَى وَأَنَّهُ هُوَ رَبُّ الشِّعْرَى. That's why Allah says that. No. You got it all wrong. Allah is the Rabb of a shi'ra. Allah is the Rabb of shi'ra. That Muhammad doesn't tell you to worship a star called Shi'ara. Muhammad is the one who tells you to worship Allah. And who is Allah? Allah is the Rabb. Allah is the creator of that star that some people unfortunately and very wrongfully they worship. They incorrectly worship. Alright? So that was also one of the accusations against the Prophet because of this individual who had tried to bring the worship of a star and tried to bring astrology to the Arabs, which they had dismissed and that they had not accepted. So this was, for the most part, this pretty much summarizes the method of worship in pre-Islamic Arabian society. This so far has explained everything wrong that they did. But like I did in the previous session, I also want to highlight what were some remnants? What were some things that were left over from the practice or the teachings of the prophets of the past that were still present within pre-Islamic Arabian society? That when the Prophet ﷺ brought the proper message to them, there were a few things that they were still doing correctly. There were a few things that they were still doing right. So one of those things was, of course, like I mentioned, this very perverse, this very twisted understanding of how their idols at the end of the day were not the ones who were finally solely in charge, but that their idols answered back to Allah. All right, so this was that very twisted mentality that they had. But you see that it is some form of a remnant of the earlier teachings of the Prophet and the Prophets. Now, what was another remnant? Another remnant was that the Kaaba, the holy sanctuary, the Kaaba, they still saw it to be a very sacred place. And even though they still, again, had that twisted practice where they built mini Kaabas, satellite locations for the Kaaba, in different parts of their society, their area, their region, nevertheless, they still saw the Kaaba to be the supreme. All right, this was the original house of God. They still saw it as such. And they worshiped, and they visited, they venerated it, they devoted themselves to it, and they respected it as such. All right? And that's why they would still make the pilgrimage, they would still do the Hajj. All right? And they would visit it, and they would visit the other sacred regions around it, like Mina, like Arafah. They would still go and stand in Arafah. They would still go and sleep over in Mina and Muzdalifah. They would still go and visit these places, and they would still observe a type of Hajj. It was a completely distorted form of the Hajj, but nevertheless, these were still some remnants that were left over. They still saw Safa and Marwa as being sacred places. They still thought that the well of Zamzam, there was something special about it. They still venerated the place, the Maqam of Ibrahim. They still respected the Al-Hajj al-Aswad and would kiss it, all right, for blessing. So these were still some of the remnants that existed, that stayed with them. All right, and they would do tawaf around the Kaaba. But again, as was the case with so many other things, they twisted it. They would twist it. And how did they twist it? That it's mentioned that they saw it to be such a sacred place, that if you were not from the Quraysh, there was something filthy about you. There was something filthy about you if you're not from the Quraysh. So what did you have to do? When you would come to the Kaaba, when you would visit the Kaaba and you would want to worship the Kaaba, or worship at the Kaaba, I should say, all right, what you had to do was you would either have to purchase some of the clothing of the Quraysh. You would have to adorn yourself in the clothing, the libas of the Quraysh. And so obviously, now what happened was that for the Quraysh, that became an opportunity to make some money. All right, they got to buy our clothes. Let's cash in. So now what they would do is they would sell clothing to these people, the pilgrims, the visitors, and they would charge them exorbitant amounts of money. All right. And if people could not afford, what was the other option? So that's what you find in the hadith of the Prophet ﷺ. It's mentioned that very unfortunately, people pre-Islamically would worship, would do tawaf at the Kaaba nude, without any clothing on. Because if you could not purchase the clean clothing of the Quraysh, then what you would have to do is then you would have to do it nude and naked. But you couldn't wear your dirty clothing. Alright, and so that's another thing they would do. The Quran tells us, وَمَا كَانَ صَلَاتُهُمْ عِنْدَ الْبَيْتِ إِلَّا مُكَاءً وَتَصْلِيَةً. And then when they did, however they would do it, either in the clothing of the Quraysh or without any clothing, then how would they do the tawaf? مُكَاءً, whistling, تَصْلِيَةً, clapping. They would whistle and clap as they went around the Kaaba, and this was their form of ibadah, worship, salah. Like we make dhikr and dua when we do tawaf today. Alright, what they would do is they would whistle and clap. All right? So you had remnants, but they would twist everything. Everything was twisted. When they would go and stand in Arafat, same thing they would do. They would remove all their clothing to present themselves. Like we go in Ihram. All right? They would go in the Arafat and they would stand before the gods to ask and to pray and to worship. But what would they do? They would remove their clothing and they would stand naked. They would stand nude in Arafat. All right. So you had a lot of these very unfortunate twisted practices. All right. But serving the Kaaba, cleaning it, taking care of it, giving water to the Hujjaj, these were things that stayed with them. These were remnants. All right. These were remnants. And they stayed with them and they saw a lot of virtue in this. But even then they would twist this. How would they twist it? There would be wars to decide who would clean the Kaaba. There would be wars to decide who would give water to the Hujjaj. Within families, there were civil wars within families, within tribes. And heads of different families within the tribe had fought each other for generations for the right to be able to give water to the Hujjaj, or the right to be able to clean and be caretakers of the Kaaba. All right, so there was a lot of twisting of these different practices. So even the good that remained with them, there was still a problem with it.
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1: The following program is a seerah by Abdul Nasir Jangda.
0: So this was, for the most part, this pretty much summarizes the method of worship in pre-Islamic Arabian society. This so far has explained everything wrong that they did. But like I did in the previous session, I also want to highlight what were some remnants? What were some things that were left over from the practice or the teachings of the prophets of the past that were still present within pre-Islamic Arabian society? That when the Prophet ﷺ brought the proper message to them, there were a few things that they were still doing correctly. There were a few things that they were still doing right. So one of those things was, of course, like I mentioned, this very perverse, this very twisted understanding of how their idols at the end of the day were not the ones who were finally solely in charge, but that their idols answered back to Allah. Alright, so this was that very twisted mentality that they had. But you see that it is some form of a remnant of the earlier teachings of the Prophet and the Prophets. Now, what was another remnant? Another remnant was that the Kaaba, the holy sanctuary, the Kaaba, they still saw it to be a very sacred place. And even though they still, again, had that twisted practice where they built mini Kaabas, satellite locations for the Kaaba, in different parts of their society, their area, their region, nevertheless, they still saw the Kaaba to be the supreme. All right, this was the original house of God. They still saw it as such. And they worshiped, and they visited, they venerated it, they devoted themselves to it, and they respected it as such. All right, and that's why they would still make the pilgrimage, they would still do the Hajj, all right, and they would visit it, and they would visit the other sacred regions around it, like Mina, like Arafah. They would still go and stand in Arafah, they would still go and sleep over in Mina and Muzdalifah. They would still go and visit these places, and they would still observe a type of Hajj. It was a completely distorted form of the Hajj, but nevertheless, these were still some remnants that were left over. They still saw Safa and Marwa as being sacred places. They still thought that the well of Zamzam, there was something special about it. They still venerated the place, the Maqam of Ibrahim. They still respected the Al-Hajj al-Aswad and would kiss it, all right, for blessing. So these were still some of the remnants that existed, that stayed with them. All right, and they would do tawaf around the Kaaba. But again, as was the case with so many other things, they twisted it. They would twist it. And how did they twist it? That it's mentioned that they saw it to be such a sacred place, that if you were not from the Quraysh, there was something filthy about you. There was something filthy about you if you're not from the Quraysh. So what did you have to do? When you would come to the Kaaba, when you would visit the Kaaba and you would want to worship the Kaaba, or worship at the Kaaba, I should say, all right, what you had to do was you would either have to purchase some of the clothing of the Quraysh. You would have to adorn yourself in the clothing, the libas of the Quraysh. And so obviously now what happened was that for the Quraysh, that became an opportunity to make some money. All right, they got to buy our clothes. Let's cash in. So now what they would do is they would sell clothing to these people, the pilgrims, the visitors, and they would charge them exorbitant amounts of money. All right. And if people could not afford, what was the other option? So that's what you find in the hadith of the Prophet ﷺ. It's mentioned that very unfortunately, people pre-Islamically would worship, would do tawaf at the Kaaba, nude, without any clothing on. Because if you could not purchase the clean clothing of the Quraysh, then what you would have to do is then you would have to do it nude and naked. But you couldn't wear your dirty clothing. All right, and so that's another thing they would do. The Quran tells us, وَمَا كَانَ صَلَاتُهُمْ عِنْدَ الْبَيْتِ إِلَّا مُكَاءً وَتَصْلِيَةً. And then when they did, however they would do it, either in the clothing of the Quraysh or without any clothing, then how would they do the tawaf? مُكَاءً, whistling, تَصْلِيَةً, clapping. They would whistle and clap as they went around the Kaaba, and this was their form of ibadah, worship, salah. Like we make dhikr and dua when we do tawaf today. All right, what they would do is they would whistle and clap. All right, so you had remnants, but they would twist everything. Everything was twisted. When they would go and stand in Arafat, same thing they would do. They would remove all their clothing to present themselves. Like we go in ihram. All right, they would go in the Arafah and they would stand before the gods to ask and to pray and to worship. But what would they do? They would remove their clothing and they would stand naked. They would stand nude in Arafah. All right, so you had a lot of these very unfortunate twisted practices. All right, but serving the Kaaba, cleaning it, taking care of it, giving water to the Hujjaj, these were things that stayed with them. These were remnants. All right, these were remnants. And they stayed with them and they saw a lot of virtue in this. But even then they would twist this. How would they twist it? There would be wars to decide who would clean the Kaaba. There would be wars to decide who would give water to the Hujjaj. Within families, there were civil wars within families, within tribes. And heads of different families within the tribe had fought each other for generations for the right to be able to give water to the Hujjaj, or the right to be able to clean and be caretakers of the Kaaba. Right, so there was a lot of twisting of these different practices. So even the good that remained with them, there was still a problem with it. All right. Another thing that was very problematic amongst them at that time, in terms of this adherence to some form of the original tradition and religion, but then of course it was a twisted, perverted form of it, was that the Quraysh. This is what gave prominence to the Quraysh in Arabian society at that time. Because the Quraysh were the inhabitants of Makkah, because they were the caretakers of the Kaaba, because they were the people who gave water to the Hujjaj, the Quraysh held a very special place, like of leadership and of reverence among all the other Arab tribes. The Quraysh were seen as a supreme tribe because they were in control of the Kaaba. They were the ones who lived in Makkah, and they're the ones who gave water to the Hujjaj, and they were the hosts of all the Hujjaj. All right, and all the rites of Hajj at that time. So they were seen as superior. All right, so there wasn't a centralized form of government, but if there was anything that was as close to as possible as a central form of government, then it was the Quraysh. Because of these advantages, all right, that they had in that society and at that time, amongst those people at that time. Now the last thing that I wanted to talk about here, in terms of the religion of the pre-Islamic Arabs, the last thing I wanted to touch upon here is, what role did religion play in their lives? That's one thing. So now you understand what their religion was, how they went about in their religious and spiritual practices and routines, and what it exactly involved, and how it was corrupted. But now overall, what role did religion play in their lives? And what I mean by that is something that we can talk about. We're very, very familiar with. Like for instance, we live in a widely agnostic society today, where religion is seen as something to a lot of people, to some people I should say rather, religion is still something sacred, it's still something important, it's still something that makes up a part of their identity. But it is mostly marginalized when you talk about overall how people live their lives. It doesn't play a major role and a major factor. In fact, that's part of the political scene right now. All right, that's part of the political scene. You have some people who think religion should play a very major role in politics and in running of government and in running of people's lives and society and culture. And then you have a lot of people who think that should not be the case. And that's part of the struggle politically that we see going on in our country right now. So, but and as Muslims, we know that religion is something that dictates everything to us in our lives today. Religion is what dictates our culture to us, our family life to us, our economic policy to us. All right, so how we manage our finances to how we live our lives and how we conduct ourselves at home and how we raise our families, our deen is central to everything. All right, so it's different perspectives. So what was the role of religion, spirituality, religion, in pre-Islamic Arabian society? So in pre-Islamic Arabian society, it was completely marginalized. It had a form of like a sacredness, a symbolic sacredness. All right, it was very symbolic. All right, and it had a certain sacredness. But the reason why I say it was marginalized was there were certain places, certain things within their lives. For instance, if a battle and a war is going on, this is talked about in Surah At-Tawbah. Innama an-nasi'u ziyadatun fil kufr. Nasi, the practice of nasi'un. All right, innama an-nasi'u ziyadatun fil kufr. What that means is that there were certain things within their religion that would dictate major parts of their lives. All right. For instance, if there was warfare going on, two tribes are at war with each other, and there were certain sacred months, and if one of the sacred months arrived, and there were two tribes that are at war with each other, they were not allowed to fight during the sacred months. Now that's a problem. But the reason why I say the religion was marginalized, what they would do is they'd say, all right, we got a solution here. You know, the war is raging on, and this tribe is right about to crush the other tribe, and the war is about to be over, but now the sacred month is arriving tomorrow or in a couple of days, and we got to stop the fighting. But we don't want the fighting to stop, because the people that we'd like to win the war, all right, have the upper hand right now. So what are we going to do? This is what we'll do. We're going to delay the month. We're going to delay the month. So let me use English months, just the solar calendar, the months that we use. Let me just use that as an example so that, you know, people don't get lost in the example, in the analogy. All right. So let's just say, for example's sake, October is a sacred month. Battle's going on right now. We're about to win the battle, but October's about to be here in a week or in 4 days. That's a problem. If we can push right through in about 2 weeks, we should have this wrapped up. So what we're going to do is we're going to delay October. And we're going to bring November forward, because November is not a sacred month. So we're going to bring November forward. We're going to go ahead and have November 1st. And then once we wrap up the battle, because we should have it wrapped up in about 2 weeks, then we will mark and celebrate and observe October afterwards. But when next year comes around, we'll put it back into its place. Well, what happens? The battle goes for 6 weeks, not 2 weeks. So what do we got to do? Okay, no problem. We got this under control. The problem is that December is a sacred month as well. But January is not. So we brought November forward and put October behind. Now we'll go ahead and we'll bring January forward and we'll put December back. So let's have October, let's have January, then we'll have November, and then we'll have December. It's a complete disaster. All right, and when the next year comes around, then nobody can remember, did we forward December, January, or was it not? And after a certain point of time, it's a complete disaster. That's just one example of how religion was marginalized, where they still allowed it a certain symbolic sacredness, but they would very conveniently switch it around and move it around if they had to, in order to get what they wanted, in order to achieve what they wanted to achieve. All right, and that's the role of religion in pre-Islamic Arabian society. It was marginalized. It was symbolic at best. That's all it was. It was very ceremonial. It was very ritual and symbolic at best. And for a lot of people, it wasn't even that anymore. That was even for more cultured among society. Leadership. Because why? Because of religion. Being able to be the figureheads of religion is what allowed them to maintain their control. So they're the ones who would even be concerned about this stuff, even at a very ceremonial level. at a very symbolic level. But the vast majority of people at that time, like we see in the in a lot of societies even today, they didn't even care. It wasn't even a consideration. And that was the practical role of religion in pre-Islamic Arabian society. All right? And I've pulled here a couple of narrations. A couple of narrations which are just, you know, which are a great example of how, you know, even that symbolic ceremonial form of the religion, how even that was a complete and total joke. It was a travesty. I give you that one example of the switching of the calendar. I pulled a couple of narrations here, which really, really, you know, established this fact that it was a travesty. It was a joke. It was a mockery of a mockery of a religion. All right. There's a narration which tells us that there was a man by the name, in the Musnad of Imam Ahmad, this is from the Musnad of Ahmad, a man by the name of As-Sa'ib bin Abdullah. As-Sa'ib bin Abdullah. This man had carved an idol. What he would do, and this was the idol that his family and his tribe and his people would worship, and he had carved it, and he was responsible for it, he was in charge of it. What he would like to do in order to honor this idol is he would go to those camels that were dedicated, their milk was dedicated to the idols. He would go and he would milk those camels, those she camels. He would bring this milk that was sacred milk for the idol now. And what he would do is he would come and he would pour this milk onto the idol. He would pour that milk on the idol as an offering to the idol. So he would come and he would pour all this milk. So you had all these she camels running around that were sacred. Nobody could use their milk. So you'd have to milk them though. He would bring all this milk and he would pour it. Every day he would come and he would pour milk all over the idol and rub milk on the idol as an offering to the idol. The narration of Musnad Ahmad says that what would then happen later at night, after everybody went home, was that dogs would come. And when dogs would come, they would come and they would lick the idol because of the milk that was on the idol. They would come and they would lick the idol every single day. And they, whatever milk was left over, they would place it there in front of the idol. So the dogs would come, they would drink the milk and they would lick the idol. And then after drinking all that milk and licking the idol, when they would have to urinate, then they would urinate on the idol. They would urinate on the idol. This was seen by people. This was observed by people in this narration in the Musnad of Imam Ahmad, rahimahullah. That this was what a travesty, even their completely bogus form of religion, even how it was a complete mockery and a joke to them even. Even they made a joke out of the joke of a religion that they had. It's nothing. All right? There's another very interesting narration which is mentioned in the books of Sirah. There was a tribe by the name of Banu Hanifa. Banu Hanifa. All right, which was a tribe at that time. Well, this tribe, they made an idol out of Hais. They made an idol out of Hais. Hais, what is the name of a type of sweet that people would eat at that time, kind of like what we would call halwa. All right, it was a type of halwa, a type of sweet, a type of, you know, cake, if you will. All right, for our context, it was like a cake. It was a type of cake. So what they did was they carved an idol out of cake. All right, they carved an idol out of cake, out of type of halwa at that time. And so this was their tradition. So what they would do is they would carve it, they would build this big, beautiful idol out of cake or sweet or whatever that was made out of dates and the fat of animals, and they would put some milk in there and they would make this big old idol. All right? And they would worship it for quite some time until it would go bad or it would start to rot or the insects would eat away at it or whatever. Then they would build another one. So they built this idol out of this cake, if you will. And then what happened was a drought hit their region. A drought hit their region. And those people eventually got so hungry and such severe starvation came to them that they eventually went and ate that idol that they had made out of all this dates and food and cake and sweets and everything that's idol that they had constructed. They went there and they ate it. And somebody, all right, a poet who was there at that time saw these people doing this. He saw them eating their idol. And he said in a couple of poets, he's in a couple of in couplets in a poem, he said, أكلت حنيفة ربها زمن التقحم والمجاعة لم يحذروا من ربهم سوء العواقب والتباعة. He said that the people of Hanifa, they ate their Rabb, they ate their Lord. In a time of severe starvation and drought, they were not afraid of their Lord. How horrible of a followers were these people, and how horrible and how pathetic of a Rabb did they worship. Like, how pathetic was what that which they worshipped, and how pathetic of followers were these people, that their Rabb did not even strike that much fear into their hearts that they had no problem going and eating him. And how pathetic of followers were these people that they would actually go and eat that which they worshipped. But that was the role of religion. That was literally the status of spirituality at the time before the Prophet ﷺ. I want you to understand that. I want you to fully grasp that. Because when you grasp that, when you understand that, just a complete spiritual, you know, decaying that had occurred, the total spiritual deterioration that had occurred at that time, then and only then you can you fully appreciate who the Prophet ﷺ was and what he was able to achieve and accomplish. That he raised, he trained, he taught the ultimate generation of Muslims and believers and mu'minun and muwahidun. The greatest people to ever walk this earth, people that Allah says about them, رِجَالٌ صَدَقُوا مَا عَاهَدُ اللَّهَ عَلَيْهِ, people who fulfilled their promise to Allah, their covenant with God. Men, people, a society that fulfilled the covenant that they had with God. That how those people were brought, were originally these type of people, these same people. These same people. Alright? Then and only then can you fully appreciate that. And I wanted to talk here at the very end in just a couple of minutes about who, you know, how was this even accomplished? That Allah subhanahu wa ta'ala sent the Prophet as rahmatul lil alameen. You know, the Prophet was able to accomplish this by inspiring people. The Prophet didn't just show up and start talking, you know, completely bad about their idols. Yes, he said this is wrong. But he didn't just show up and, you know, completely trash them. That wasn't the method, but he inspired them. He motivated them. He won them over. As Hassan bin Thabit said about the Prophet ﷺ, وَأَحْسَنَ مِنْكَ لَمْ تَرَقَتْتُ عَيْنِي وَأَجْمَلَ مِنْكَ لَمْ تَلِيدِ النِّسَاءُ خُلِقْتَ مُبَرَّأً مِنْ كُلِّ عَيْبٍ كَأَنَّكَ قَدْ خُلِقْتَ كَمَا تَشَاءُ. He says that, and more excellent than you, my eyes have never seen such a man. My eyes have never seen anyone more amazing than you. And no woman has ever given birth to anyone more beautiful and amazing than you. خُلِقْتَ مُبَرَّأً مِنْ كُلِّ عَيْبٍ. He said, you were created free from any shortcomings and faults. كَأَنَّكَ قَدْ خُلِقْتَ كَمَا تَشَاءُ. It's as if you were created as you desired, as you would have wanted. It's like Allah made you custom, made you by demand. You were created customized. And that's how the Prophet ﷺ inspired people. Allah subhanahu wa ta'ala says in the Quran, يَا أَيُّهَا النَّاسُ قَدْ جَاءَكُمْ بُرْهَانٌ مِّن رَبِّكُمْ وَأَنزَلْنَا إِلَيْكُمْ نُورًا مُبِينًا. That a very clear proof and evidence came to you from your Lord, and not just that, but Allah revealed to you a nur, a light. This was a time of complete darkness. This was a time of complete darkness. Complete darkness. Alright, there was no nur, there was no enlightenment of the heart, illumination of the heart that existed at this time. Allah subhanahu wa ta'ala sent the Prophet as what? And this Quran, the divine message, and the presenter of this divine message, Muhammad Rasulullah, Allah sent it as a nur that was mubeen. A nur that would spread, a nur that was clarifying, a nur that would make sense and clarify and spread this light to the hearts of people. The Prophet, that's why he's referred to in the Quran as Sirajan Muniran. A lamp, a lantern whose light spreads. It glows and it catches on to others. And the Prophet was sent to inspire people. وَأَمَّا الَّذِينَ آمَنُوا بِاللَّهِ وَاَعْتَصَمُوا بِهِ فَسَيُدْخِلُهُمْ فِي رَحْمَةٍ مِّنْ وَفَضْلٍ وَيَهْدِيهِمْ إِلَيْهِ صَرَاطًا مُسْتَقِيمًا. It was a mercy. It was a blessing from Allah. And it guided people onto the straight path. فقال, and like the people said, you know, like the people would say to Nuh alayhi salam and to other prophets before them, ما هذا إلا بشر مثلكم يريد أن يتفضل عليكم, that he's just a man who just wants to prove himself to be superior to you. But that wasn't the case. The Prophet of Allah sallallahu alayhi wasalam was a nur, was a light. He enlightened people, he inspired people, he motivated people. And he presented to them the Qur'an, which was a nur of the hearts. And it inspired, enlightened people. It changed people from the inside out. And that's why the first introduction was to Allah. Who is Allah? How amazing is Allah? And the first introduction to the Prophet ﷺ was what? إِنَّكَ لَعَلَىٰ خُلُقٍ عَظِيمٍ. It was the character of the Prophet ﷺ. This was, in the opinion of many of the scholars of the Qur'an, this was the second revelation. It wasn't just the knowledge. It just wasn't talk, but it was that khuluq and that akhlaq. Coupled with the Qur'an, which changed the hearts of the people, which inspired the people, and allowed the people to better themselves. So we'll go ahead and inshallah stop here for today. This was a very thorough discussion on the religion, the role of religion, and even the religion that was present before Islam and pre-Islamic Arabian society. Next week, what we will talk about is, we will talk really briefly about the Hunafa. There were literally a handful of people. People you count on one hand. At the most, like 7-8 names are mentioned in the books of history that were present at the time of the Prophet ﷺ. When the Prophet ﷺ was born, there were literally a handful of people, half a dozen people, who worshipped properly. So we're still worshipping one Allah. We'll talk a little bit about them, and then we will talk about the year in which the Prophet ﷺ was born, the year of the elephant, and that entire incident and situation, scenario, what exactly transpired, what happened. And then we'll start talking about the family of the Prophet ﷺ, the family background of the Prophet ﷺ. And then inshallah, the week after that, we will actually go to talking about the birth of the Prophet ﷺ, and will begin his actual life from there inshallah. So may Allah subhanahu wa ta'ala give us a proper understanding and realization of who the Messenger of Allah ﷺ was, and may Allah subhanahu wa ta'ala allow us to develop love for the Messenger of Allah and allow to follow in his footsteps and his ultimate example, and by means of that become beloved to Allah. Jazakumullah khairan. Subhanallah wa bihamdihi, subhanakallah wa bihamdik, nashhadu la ilaha illa anta, nastaghfiruka wa natubu ilayk.
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0: we got streetcasted, and for us to even be selected, that is a one in a million chance. These opportunities, they don't come normally. They're very, very rare. So the fact that it came to Luton specifically, and that it's come to us five boys, and for it to have done the things it's done already, like, we've been to Venice for the film festival. Like, that's crazy. We went to a different country to watch the movie we made, which is mind-boggling.
1: Why is it mind-boggling?
0: Because I would have never, ever thought that something I've done, there would be thousands of people who would pay their hard-earning money to watch. And it's like, wow. Like, it's just amazing, man.
1: You absolutely deserve it. You guys deserve so much more as well. And the film has been described as beautiful. It's received awards even before its actual national screening, which is amazing. The screening is happening on Friday. How is that making you feel? And how do your family feel about that, Hasnain?
2: Well, it is definitely nerve-wracking to kind of see what the public think about it and kind of like put it out into the world. This is gonna sound a bit weird, but it feels like a child almost. Like, this project is coming into the light now, people are learning about it, but like me, Farhan, we've, and the rest of the boys, we've had this project, like, we've been working on it for 2 years now coming up. And for Diraj and Imran, I'm sure that feeling has been amplified by so much, because like I said, like, this is based off their lives, and it is something that you don't know how people are going to receive, but the way it's looking positive. I'm just happy to be able to, like, do my part and put people's stories on the big screen.
1: Now, you said that the film has taken 2 years to create. You guys have obviously grown, you know, you're 2 years older. Have you seen a change in yourself, your mindset, your lifestyle? And how's it going to feel for you guys to actually look at yourselves on screen 2 years from when you acted that character? Because you may have grown a little bit taller.
2: I think that you've got the best two people in the whole cast that could have this comparison. Him especially.
0: Yeah.
1: Why is that?
2: I want you to, honestly, I'm going to let you guys find out for yourselves. Watch the film and look at our characters, and then play this interview and look at us now. We are two completely
0: especially
2: different.
0: My voice. Yes,
2: bro, him.
0: Oh, my voice, it was so high-pitched. And I remember doing ADR. And Imran...
1: What does ADR? You need
0: okay,
1: to...
0: Okay, it's ADR. What is audio something recording? What is okay. What's oh, audio dialogue recording. And because my voice changed in literally 6 months of filming... Not even that, like 4 months, my voice just started getting deeper and deeper and deeper. And when we were doing that, it's basically like we have to record over the movie. So it's voice recordings over the movie. And doing that, because of how much my voice changed, Imran made me jump around on the spot. And he made me scream this, that, just so that my voice would go to a higher pitch.
1: So it squeaked.
0: Yeah, literally. I won't give you a visual demonstration, but I'll tell you, it was funny.
1: Oh, amazing,
2: that
1: amazing.
2: That honestly, that day of filming was one of the funniest days of my life. It was a sight to see, man.
1: It sounds like you guys became family with, like, you know, Imran, 100%. Diraj, and the rest of the production team. How important was that for you? Because you were young, as you know, you were 2 years younger than you are. It's the first time you're having an experience like this. Very kind of... takes you out of the comfort zone. So what made, you know, what helped it keep it all together?
2: I'm going to take this question. I feel like everybody in our, like, in the space was, that there was a sense of, like, genuineness. Like, they wanted the best for us. They wanted us to be seen by everyone in the best light. And, like, we had, like, acting classes with Nick, for example. He came down, he helped us hone our craft. And when you take people that have never done anything before and all of a sudden you're throwing them in, like, a high-octane environment, you yourself need to be able to sort of regulate things and be like, you know what, this is what I can help you with. This is what, like, I want you to do, and I'm going to show you the most efficient way to do it. And I feel like the mentorship from Imran and Diraj, again, I can't thank these guys enough. These guys took us from, like, absolute... newbies. We're still newbies, don't get me wrong, but like, we're newbies, like, we can do a little bit now, and them just kind of articulating themselves and making it so apparent and easy for us to understand what they want, that was definitely something that helped.
0: Yeah, if I can

0: Just add on to that. Especially for just for me and Yahya, we were there every, especially me, I was there every single day for 6 weeks straight. And we just got weekends off. So Monday to Friday, every day I was there on set. And of course it was very, very hard mentally because I was only 15. So having people like Imran there who acted as an older brother to me, it was the best thing anyone could have asked for, especially our chaperones, Nana, Nanette. Yeah, there are people. Like, they were there for us, especially because I remember there were times where I just wanted to stop. Mm. And they're the ones that helped me carry on because I get it. I was a 15-year-old kid who just got put, who just got pushed into this world of acting. And it was like, wow, this is a lot. So having these supporting figures around you is something that only one can wish for. So alhamdulillah for what we got.
1: Guys, it's 10:20, 27th of July. You're listening to The Urban Q with me, Shamiza, taking you all the way up to 11 o'clock. And on today's show, it's a special, it's a summer special. I'm joined by two absolutely amazing young people who are starring in an upcoming film called Ish, which is being showcased at Cineworld on Friday in Luton. Something for you guys to do. Now, the actors, Farhan and Hasnain, are in the studio with me all the way up to 11 o'clock. If you've got any questions, throw them over. I would love to answer or get them to answer them. And I'm actually really quite inspired by you guys. You guys, you've got lots, you know, what you feel like old souls to me. Sat here.
2: I get that quite a lot, actually.
1: Yeah, same. Which is a really beautiful thing to see because the film actually taps into, it's a story of young boys finding their space. There's a journey across Luton and then you're impacted by a stop and search. And that kind of shifts the narrative. And it gets quite, you know, the story then begins to unravel into a different direction. There's a lot of reality presented here. And this is a reality of many young people, many brown and black boys. And especially so in Luton. How did it make you feel kind of reenacting some of those like scenes? And could you tap into any personal experience?
2: I'll go first. To be honest, I've got my parents to thank for this, but I was always raised in a good way, kind of. I was taught the difference between right and wrong, and my parents were fortunate enough to be able to kind of keep me protected. But like, I have friends, for example, who have had bad things happen to them and traumatic things happen to them, and to kind of reenact that, it also kind of gave me an understanding of it. Like, in the film, I don't know how much I can go into here, but there is something that does end up happening in the film. And kind of while I'm there, there is that real raw emotion. And I'm like, I may be acting this, but this is a reality for somebody else. Somebody else is having to live through this. And it kind of, I feel like it shows people that, you know what, maybe this isn't how it should be. And sorry about that, yeah. So,
1: no.
2: I feel like a lot, especially amongst young people, I feel like a certain type of lifestyle is glamorized and people give into that a bit, but you are a human. You always have your choices to make and make the right choices. You only get one life to live, so live it to the best of your ability.
1: Thank you for that, Hasnain.
0: Okay, so this, there are so many parts, especially in Ish's life in the movie, where they are real to me. Because that's also another reason why Imran wanted me, because I related with Ish a lot, because there were so many things that Ish has happened in his life that also I've gone through, whether it's like his friends, his like just his home life, everything. There have been that times, yeah, where I've had arguments with my sister, my older sister. Yeah, which happens in the movie if you watch the trailer. There have been times, and I feel like Imran has said this in a lot of interviews himself. Ish is all of us. There's a lot of Ish is in all of us because Isha's a character that not only is it based on Imran's childhood, it's based on mine, and there's a lot of other boys and there's a lot of other young people out there, no matter, not even young, it doesn't matter what your age is, they will all relate to Ish, because I'm playing a character that represents the whole young Muslim community.
1: Who do you think the audience should be for this film?
0: I think it needs to be specifically the older group. I would say first gen aunties, uncles, that they need to watch it. They have to watch it so that they can also understand what their kids are going through on a day-to-day basis. And also it makes it easier for them to be able to treat their kids in a way that they need to be treated, because there are some aunties and uncles that, no disrespect towards them, but they have a kind of a harsh approach to them, because understandably they've had a very hard childhood themselves, but it's completely different growing up in two different countries, which is what I would ask for them to watch.
1: We're going to delve more into that point after the break. We are heading to a break. After the break, we're still going to be joined by Farhan and Hasnain, who are playing phenomenal characters in the film Ish. And we'll be talking more about their experiences and why you need to go and watch this film. So join me straight after the break. Assalamu alaikum.
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10: Good morning and assalamu alaikum. It is 10:30, 27th of July, and you're listening to me, Shamiza, on Inspire FM 105.1 FM. It's an absolute pleasure to be in your company on this fabulous Monday morning. Thank you for staying with me. It is the second part of the Urban Cube, where we get to have creative conversation with trailblazing individuals. And today's show is no exception. It's an absolute treat doing the show today, because I am joined by some exceptional talent in the studio today, and they are some very bright gleaming stars of a film that's going to be released on Friday. And I'm talking about no other than the film Ish, which is a story about a coming of age story which was filmed in Luton and actual features Luton actors. And in the studio today, I am joined by the film's producer, Diraj Maher, and two of the talented young actors who are all from Luton. I've got Farhan Hasnat, and also I've got Hasnain Huck as well in the studio with me. If you've got any questions, guys, you'd like to ask them, please feel free to do so. They are on Facebook Live, waving to the camera.
11: Which camera?
10: Oh, this one here, waving to the camera. And you can leave any messages and we'll read them out, or any questions that you have. Thank you so much for joining us. It's a really exciting time for the town and for film buffs as well, and especially anybody interested in the stories of our town in particular. The film is being released, Ish, which has been directed and also written by Imran Peretta. He's not here with us today, but I did see on social media he's sending you lots of like duas, and he knows you're gonna take, you know, you're gonna rock this interview. And I love the confidence he has in you guys, and I can totally relate to that, because it's been such a pleasure listening to you answer these questions. Farhan and Hasnain, thank you so much for joining me.
11: Of course. It is a pleasure.
10: And we're also now joined by the producer of the film, Diraj Maher. Hello.
12: Yes.
10: Thank you so much.
13: That was cool. Thank you for having us. I'm a bit shy, so you had to coax me in there, but thank you. It's very kind of you to have us on.
10: It's an absolute pleasure. And Diraj was sat in the corner. You couldn't see him on screen. And I just love, like, the motivation and thumbs up that you were giving to Farhan and Hasnain, who are the cast of the film Ish. Diraj, talk to us about this, the whole process of, you know, putting this film together and being the producer of this film and why you chose Luton.
13: So Imran, who's the director, and he co-wrote the film with Enda Walsh. His wife is from, I think, Dunstable. I want to get it right.
12: Stopsley, I'm pretty sure.
13: I'm going to get in trouble. Sorry, sorry, Rach. So he's been coming back and forth for, 15 odd years plus. So he's basically, over that time, developed a really strong relationship with the city. And so I think when he was asked if he wanted to, he's from a fine art background, he's an artist by background, and so when he was asked if he wanted to develop a project which was more of a conventional narrative feature film, I think he wanted to explore something around stop and search and surveillance, and because he had a personal relationship with Luton, mm-hmm. I think for him those things just kind of came together naturally. So a lot of it was that he had that family connection with his wife, and Luton, I think, gets a bad press in the media. So I think it was an opportunity to kind of show the people of Luton in the way that he understood them, and the communities where there's just a lot of love, really.
10: Love there is, loads of it. And one thing that was really apparent, this love was shown in the filming of the actual film, the cinematography, which is so beautifully captured, and it's actually in black and white.
13: So Imran, again, because he's an artist by background, he, in coming back and forth for the last however many years, he's always taken photographs. So when we see him, he's always got a camera around his neck. And so he had an archive of 15 plus years of photography of Luton. And Luton likes to be shot in black and white. So we looked at the colour photos, we looked at the black and white ones. But what we wanted is a certain classicism to the feel of the city, and we wanted to give it a certain grandeur and to elevate it so it felt a bit more monumental. So in a way, it suffers from austerity like a lot of places have, and we didn't want it to kind of come across as down at hill, and so we wanted to kind of give it a kind of a timeless, luxurious look. And so black and white does that, it makes it grandeur, and it makes, and also as well, the characters in the film, they're like 12-year-old boys, and so for them Luton is big, and so that's what we want to kind of get across. We want this big, grand, kind of beautiful kind of point of view of the city.
10: And that's a word that's been described on the poster, that it's, you know, a beautiful film. And it's a bit of a contrast to the actual subject matter as well, because that's quite harsh and quite hard. And it's quite ironic that you're mixing the two together, which I'm sure you'll be able to see for yourselves, because the film is being released on Friday. But as a producer, what has your role been in the film, Diraj?
13: So I came on board early doors. So I was introduced to Imran through a mutual friend, and we had shared experiences around lots of different things, stop and search being one of them. So I've worked a lot with artists in the background, and so we started developing this idea of something around stop and search and surveillance, but to wrap that up in more of a personal story. So that was then evolved into what became Ish. So I was involved early doors, just at conversation stage when it was a seed of an idea. And then from there, basically right through to where we are now with the film going on release. So it's kind of just to shepherd it and develop it and guide it through.
10: And you mentioned the word shepherd, but you're also chaperoning, and you're chaperoning these two young men and this journey you've had with them over the last 2 years. What's that experience been like for you, Diraj? How have you seen them grow and develop?
12: Good question. How have we been, Diraj?
13: Yeah,
12: go on, I want to hear this.
13: The boys are beautiful, man. That's like, they're genuinely. So I think we always say, so look, we love these boys because we were these boys, you know? So like in developing the screenplay and the story, and like with Ender as well, we drew upon our 12-year-old selves. So for us, it's like, you know, the act of making the film is almost like an act of self-love. It's about us kind of coming to terms with who we were back then, who we've become now. So for us, we've learned as much through working with the boys than actually making the film in a way.
10: Could I ask, was there any consultation done with the community? Because it is, the community of Luton is being filmed in this film as well, and it's a space. And then, you know, there has been a lot of, like, you know, Luton is always under the microscope. And so did you get any hostility in coming in?
13: And we, you know, that was a consideration for us because we're not from Luton. Imran and I are both from London. And of course, if you're coming as outsiders, and people are, naturally, they might be wary because mainstream representations of Luton are often around, you know, extremism and stuff on either side as well. So I think we were very conscious to make sure that we engaged very early doors at a grassroots level. We did a lot of time just building relationships. So we had a kind of community liaison / cultural advisor called Fatima Begum. So she was quite key in making sure that we engaged with communities in the right way. And also advised on the film as well, kind of. So she worked with us and the boys to make sure that, you know, how we depicted kind of certain images and rituals kind of was in keeping. Well, for us, it was always about making Luton a character and doing Luton justice in a way. So we put in the legwork to make sure that we, yeah. And when we were filming, we just got a lot of love. We got a lot of love when we were filming. So, again, we weren't sure how it was going to run because you're a big old film crew, you land, there's, you know, on a light day, there'd be, what, 80, 90 people. On a heavy day, there'd be 170, 180. So that's quite disruptive.
10: Indeed. And which parts of Luton were you filming in with all this huge crew and cast? So
12: literally everywhere.
10: So it really sounds that there was a lot of investment in this film, and I believe the BFI
13: and BBC Film. So I think, you know, I think for us it's a feature film going on a nationwide release.
10: And the fact that a story about Muslim boys in Luton has been taken seriously, and to have backers like the BFI and the BBC, what are you wanting to achieve from this film? What do you hope will come from this film?
13: I mean, I think first and foremost, we just want people to engage with the film on a level of entertainment. We want them to enjoy it. Mm-hmm. We just want them to kind of, you know, see a world, see characters they might not normally see. But from that, we want them just to see themselves in it, really. I think it's an extremely culturally specific film. It's set within a very specific world. But what we would hope is that specificity allows a certain universality. So no matter what your background, you can connect through that specificity, and you know, we are, as the boy said, we are all of us ish in a way. So that's what we would hope, is that, you know, it does open up conversation. It does kind of, you know, allow people to see things and experience kind of worlds they might not normally. But what we ultimately one is for them just to see themselves in this film.
10: Indeed. And the film we're talking about is Ish, which is being released nationwide on Friday, and we have two of the actors in the studio with us. It's Farhan and Hasnain. These guys are delightful, and I'm sure, you know, I feel like a proud auntie listening in to them, and I'm sure that you feel like a... Hello, we've got another cast member. And is it Yahya? Okay, Yahya has joined us as well. Pleasure having you. I feel like a proud auntie listening into them, and you've had this relationship with them for the last 2 years or so. What was it about these boys that you decided, like, they need to be cast for these characters?
13: I mean, look, you've met them and that, you can tell straight away. I mean, look, to be fair to the boys, we did an open casting process. We went round schools, community groups, lots of different places. And so we saw, I think, shy of 1,000 boys.
10: Wow, that's a lot.
13: We saw a lot of young men, and all of them, you know, that was for us a real privilege to have that opportunity to spend 8 or 9 months engaging.
10: And the fact that they wanted to come forward and put themselves forward, so that clearly shows that there is an appetite for young people, especially Muslim boys, wanting to enter acting. And I recall the call out, and I even shared it amongst family and friends. I even tried to encourage one of my kids to get on screen. But like, no, not having it. We are joined by Yahya. Thank you so much. You are friends with Ish. So yes, you're a main character. Do you want to just come closer to the mic? Introduce yourself to everybody, who you are, what role you play, and your experience so far in the film.
14: I'm Yahya Katana, and I play Maram in Ish. And I guess I'm Italian.
10: Oh, I love this. Thank you so much. That was a great
15: introduction. He's putting it down a lot. If I could just say, he is an amazing actor. He does play Maram in Ish, and he has been working hard, if not harder than all of us.
10: Bless you. Yeah. I can see you've got presence. There's a bit of a character, you know, you have this character and aura about you, which is wonderful. And it shows that, you know, and each of you are so very different, especially your hairstyles. Like, you're trying to, the hairstyle, you're rocking
15: it. If you saw
10: it.
15: My hair, it is gone.
10: Have you looked back at yourselves? I mean, clearly you've seen the actual film, right, before it's being released. Have there been moments where you thought, oh my God, is that me?
15: Yeah, for sure.
10: Do you feel cringe or do you feel proud?
15: Yes, both. I'm proud of what I made, but just looking back and the stuff that... A lot of the movie was improv, as I said before. So most of them words are my words. So going back, did I really say that?
10: Oh, wow.
15: Yeah.
10: Okay. So you were allowed to come off script?
15: Yeah, a lot of the times.
10: To make
15: because,
10: it real, yeah?
15: An interesting aspect of when we were filming is what we were saying on the day... That's the script we were given. We were given daily scripts of what was happening on the day. So we didn't get to see the script beforehand. We got it on the day. So it was like, I think that it was a good way because then Imran wanted it to be more real so that we get the gist of what we're filming, but the words are more natural for me and Yahya to just do.
10: Because like youth talk, it's constantly changing, constantly shifting. And like the older generation, which I have to say Imran is and yourself, Dhiraj, you are older, and it's kind of like trying to keep up with the language and the youth vibe is constantly shifting. So it's great that you were able to have like some autonomy and what you wanted to say as well. Was there a point in the film that you thought, oh my goodness, this is really kind of too much for me, I don't know if I can continue with this? You must have had some sort of moment. I mean,
15: for me it was spoiler, but graveyard scene. Which was that was the hardest day for me because literally I would around 20 feet away from where we were was my grandma's grave, and it was hard because we had Joy Crooks, who was on set, and we had my chaperone Annette. It was us two, and as soon as we got there, they both were there. They just saw me break down in tears because it hits close to home, innit? Like, because the feelings that they were real feelings, like, because it was loss. And I've lost someone very close to me. And yeah.
10: And that's why it's so important to then have chaperones to be able to.
15: And they were there to help me.
10: To help you, because
15: big
10: you're
15: ups
10: young.
15: Yeah, we are Bridge. Big ups to them, man.
10: And in the acting world, you have to have like special care for young people and to support their well-being. And this is quite a heavy film, so your mental well-being was really kind of like.
13: And just
10: important.
13: On that, so the team of chaperones we had, so we had like youth workers and chaperones and acting coaches and a various wraparound for the boys. So things did come up through the filming. There was like support there to deal with that. But then since there's been like a 2-year aftercare programme, which is still taking place. And so that's been delivered by our partners, we are Bridge. So I think a lot of it as well is that kind of pastoral support and that personal development going forward. I think, yeah, as filmmakers working in a community with people who have not done it before, we have a duty of care. We can't just, you know, pick them up and then drop them off.
10: You know, I'm so glad that you've mentioned that, and I think that is really important. So to having that process, it's just wonderful to hear. Yahya.
14: That's it, yeah.
10: Yeah, your favourite moment in the film?
14: My favourite moment? Let me think. Right,
10: you need to come to the mic.
14: You come to the mic. Is that fine?
10: Yeah, it is.
14: Okay.
10: Thank you.
14: Favorite moment would probably be
10: so we have also, whilst you're thinking about that, yeah, we've got some.
14: I got one on my mind, but
10: okay.
14: So
10: yes, please. Thank you.
14: Okay, so basically it's the fireworks scene.
15: Yeah. Yes.
14: It's the last scene. It was the last scene that we ever actually acted on that movie base. It was, yeah. And I don't know, it was just something special about it. Everyone was there, everyone was emotional, everyone got the chills from that scene. And everyone must have started crying and that. Well, it was fun. We were running around with fireworks, basically. Yeah.
10: And that's really interesting that you've mentioned that, Yahya, because like the chills. You said the word chills. Like, so, it was there a feeling like, gosh, it's the end of the film now. We're coming to the final scene.
14: No, it's not. It's never gonna be the end. Because
10: okay.
14: We're always right. With the same guys where we started from, you know what I mean? But it's just that it comes from a special place where you appreciate what they've done for you. They just gave you a huge boost in your career. You wouldn't have done this without them, you know what I mean?
10: Mm.
14: So you're obviously appreciating everything, and it's just, it just hit you all at once. It hit you, it's the last scene. That's it.
15: Yeah, I agree with a lot of what Yahya is saying. I feel like I said before, we've kept this project to ourselves for more than 2 years. And
10: goodness.
15: Embarking on this journey with these guys, these two, I'm pretty sure, knew each other. Yeah. But the rest of us did not know each other. So it was, we've all become good friends. We've all been working day and night with each other. And I feel like in the moment, it was incredible. It was so fun to do. But coming towards the end, it kind of was like, I know for a fact I was in a state where I was like, it had finished. And I was kind of looking around and I'm like, well, what now? Like, I've just spent the whole summer doing this. And now I'm going back out into, like, do you know what I mean? It was a weird feeling. But I would say that there was a lot of happiness, but an uncertainty as well. And I think that's where Bridge came in. Bridge helped me, and I'm sure it helped all the other boys so much. And it's kind of guided us onto our next steps after the film.
10: Wonderful. We are also now joined by Araman Mohammed. Thank you so much for joining us. Araman, tell us who you played in the film Ish.
16: Hi guys, thank you for having me on. I'm a little bit late, I'm sorry about that. I'm Araman Mohammed and I play Zaki in the film Ish. And yeah, it's been a crazy journey. I've got to meet all these boys. I've got to meet a lot of new amazing people, you know. But you know, we're still going and we're just going to see where the road takes us and where God takes us.
10: Could I ask you, Araman, was acting always on the cards for you? Is this something that you had an interest in, or did this film allow you to kind of get an experience and taste for it?
16: Yeah, so I've never actually thought about acting or had any like background in acting. I've never done theatre or anything like that. So Ish was really like the first experience for me in any sort of acting or film or anything. So the way we were actually all cast was street cast. And for me, specifically, I was cast for my football team, which is Luton United, you know, shout out Coach Ilyas. Yeah, so I was cast for my football team, and it just went from there. So literally, if I hadn't gone to that one training session on that one night, this all would not have happened. So it's crazy.
10: How amazing. And I love the fact that, like, the team behind the film went across the whole of Luton,
16: yeah,
10: to get this special cast, which you guys have bonded so well, and you've you know, really achieved some phenomenal results from this. Yahya, what about yourself? Acting, was that always an interest?
14: Be honest with you, no. And it started by accident. I didn't even mean to. And I'll tell you the story behind it, basically. I must have been in year 7, and I must have been misbehaving in form, and my form tutor told me in a way to, because I wasn't really, I was one of them kids where I'd misbehave sometimes. I was just a misbehaved kid, innit? And
10: this is giving you motivation.
14: No, not even motivation. He just told me, try it. If you don't like it, just don't do it. But it's worth a shot.
10: And you tried it. And here we are.
14: He must have been forcing me to try it. He must have been begging me a bit. Then
10: oh, bless you.
14: I went to it, innit? And
10: that's amazing.
14: After the first tryout, I promise you, we had like 12 interviews. But
15: really,
17: especially for us two, we had so many.
10: And you know, like, I see a real contrast in your personalities, but I've heard that you guys worked so well together.
17: Yeah. It's because we've known each other for a very long time.
10: And that makes such a difference, doesn't it?
17: Yeah.
10: And so, you kept guys that a secret. That you knew each other.
17: Yeah, because then if people thought we knew each other, then maybe it would put them off a bit.
10: Uh-huh.
17: So we kept that secret just so that we could, like, show that spark. Until after we got the roles, we were like, yeah, we've known each other for a while. Because his cousin, or family friend, and me, we've known each other since we were 13. That's how, since 13, I've known him for 13 years. So now that's how I met Yahya. And also, fun fact, my mum was his TA when he was in year 3.
10: It's all come full circle. Yeah. Now, Farhan, I'm going to ask you about your interest in acting. I believe you're part of NGYT.
17: Yes.
10: I've just had a message from a listener who said that they saw you performing. Halima Hussein said that she saw you recently in a production. We've got about a minute left. The whole purpose of the show was also to share your amazing talents, get our listeners to find out about yourselves, who you are, and also finding out a little bit more about Ish, which is going to be screened at Cineworld on Friday. It's about Muslim representation.
17: Yes.
10: And youth representation on screen. So would you say that this is a wonderful example of that?
17: 100%.
10: Yeah?
17: 100%.
10: And we've got 50 seconds left. Why should people come and see the film? Two words each or a sentence
17: this
10: quickly.
17: This is a pure Lutonian story that a lot of people can relate to.
18: Authentic. And it's a real story.
10: Arman?
16: Guys, go and watch Ish. It's telling stories that I haven't been told before.
19: Alhamdulillah, brother.
10: love it. I love how you rolled that one. Guys, it's been an absolute treat having you all here. Thank you so very much for your time and coming into the studio. Thank you, Diraj, as well. And well done on this phenomenal success and achievement that you've been able to do so maturely, and hoping it's going to see a real change in the way we perceive young people and open up opportunities as well for young people in the world of acting. It is the end of the show. It's been a treat, guys, having you here. Assalamu alaikum, and do join us same time next week. Assalamu alaikum.
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29: Al Hadith الثالث عشر عن عدي بن حاتم رضي الله عنه يقول كنت عند رسول الله صلى الله عليه وسلم فجاءه رجلان أحدهما يشكو العيلة والآخر يشكو قطع السبيل فقال رسول الله صلى الله عليه وسلم أما قطع السبيل 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
30: Hadith 13. On the authority of Adi ibn Hatim, may Allah be pleased with him, who said, I was with the Messenger of Allah, may the blessings and peace of Allah be upon him, and there came to him two men. One of them was complaining of penury, while the other was complaining of brigandry. The Messenger of Allah, may the blessings and peace of Allah be upon him, said, As for brigandry, it will be but a short time before a caravan will be able to go out to Makkah without a guard. As for penury, The hour will not arrive before one of you takes his charity around without finding anyone to accept it from him. Then one of you will surely stand before Allah, there being no screen between him and him, nor an interpreter to translate for him. Then he will say to him, "Did I not bring you wealth?" And he will say, "Yes." Then he will say, "Did I not send to you a messenger?" And he will say, "Yes." And he will look to his right and will see nothing but hellfire. Then he will look to his left and will see nothing but hellfire. So let each of you protect himself against hellfire, be it with even half a date, and if he finds it not, then with a kind word. It was related by Al-Bukhari.
3: اللهم اجمعنا بالنبي محمد صلى الله عليه وسلم أكرمنا.

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0: asked of you, the human of you and the jinn of you, to be as wicked as the most wicked heart of any one man of you, that would not decrease my kingdom in anything. O my servants, were the first of you and the last of you, the human of you and the jinn of you, to rise up in one place and make a request of me, and were I to give everyone what he had requested, that would not decrease what I have, any more than a needle decreases the sieve if put into it. O my servants, it is but your deeds that I reckon up for you, and then recompense you for. So let him who finds good praise Allah, and let him who finds other than that blame no one but himself. It was related by Muslim, also by At-Tirmidhi and Ibn Majah.
1: MashaAllah, what a great hadith and du'as. 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If you have any suggestions of any hadith and du'as we could play on Inspire FM, please send it on 0777 9481822. So now continue listening to more hadith and du'as.
2: الحديث الثالث والثلاثون عن أبي هريرة رضي الله عنه عن النبي صلى الله عليه وسلم فيما يحكي عن ربه عز وجل قال أذنب عبد ذنبا فقال اللهم اغفر لي ذنبي فقال تبارك وتعالى أذنب عبدي ذنبا فعلم أن له ربا يغفر 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
0: Hadith 33. On the authority of Abu Huraira, may Allah be pleased with him, that the Prophet, may the blessings and peace of Allah be upon him, from among the things he reports from his Lord, mighty and sublime be he, is that he said, a servant of Allah's committed a sin and said, O Allah, forgive me my sin. And he, glorified and exalted be he, said, my servant has committed a sin and has known that he is a Lord who forgives sins and punishes for them. Then he sinned again and said, O Lord, forgive me my sin. And he, glorified and exalted be he, said, my servant has committed a sin and has known that he has a Lord who forgives sins and punishes for them. Then he sinned again and said, O Lord, forgive me my sin. And he, glorified and exalted be he, said, my servant has committed a sin and has known that he has a Lord who forgives sins and punishes for sins. Do what you wish, for I have forgiven you. It was related by Muslim, also by Al-Bukhari.
3: La ilaha illallahul mutaqin.

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1: Hadith 18. Narrated Ibn Umar, Allah's Messenger, peace and blessings be upon him, said, I have been ordered, by Allah, to fight against the people until they testify that none has the right to be worshipped but Allah and that Muhammad is Allah's Messenger, peace and blessings be upon him, and offer the prayers perfectly and give the obligatory charity. So if they perform that, then they save their lives and property from me except for Islamic laws, and then their reckoning, accounts, will be done by Allah. Hadith 19. Narrated Abu Hurairah, Allah's Messenger, peace and blessings be upon him, was asked, what is the best deed? He replied, to believe in Allah and his apostle, Muhammad. The questioner then asked, what is the next, in goodness? He replied, to participate in jihad, religious fighting, in Allah's cause. The questioner again asked, what is the next, in goodness? He replied, to perform Hajj Mabrur, pilgrimage to Makkah, which is accepted by Allah and is performed with the intention of seeking Allah's pleasure only and not to show off, and without committing a sin and in accordance with the traditions of the Prophet. Hadith 20. Narrated Sa'd, Allah's Messenger, peace and blessings be upon him, distributed zakat amongst a group of people while I was sitting there, but Allah's Messenger, peace and blessings be upon him, left a man whom I thought the best of the lot. I asked, O Allah's Messenger, peace and blessings be upon him. Why have you left that person? By Allah I regard him as a faithful believer. The Prophet, peace and blessings be upon him, commented, or merely a Muslim. I remained quiet for a while, but could not help repeating my question because of what I knew about him. And then asked Allah's Messenger, peace and blessings be upon him, why have you left so and so? By Allah, he is a faithful believer. The Prophet, peace and blessings be upon him, again said, or merely a Muslim. And I could not help repeating my question because of what I knew about him. Then the Prophet, peace and blessings be upon him, said, O Sa'd, I give to a person while another is dearer to me, for fear that he might be thrown on his face in the fire by Allah. Hadith 21. Narrated Abdullah bin Umar, a person asked Allah's Messenger, peace and blessings be upon him, what sort of deeds in or what qualities of Islam are good? He replied, to feed the poor and greet those whom you know and those whom you don't know. Hadith 22. Narrated Ibn Abbas, the Prophet, peace and blessings be upon him, said, I was shown the hellfire and that the majority of its dwellers were women who were ungrateful. It was asked, do they disbelieve in Allah? Or are they ungrateful to Allah? He replied, they are ungrateful to their husbands and are ungrateful for the favors and the good, charitable deeds, done to them. If you have always been good, benevolent, to one of them and then she sees something in you, not of her liking, she will say, I have never received any good from you. Hadith 23. Narrated Al-Ma'rur, at Ar-Rubadah, I met Abu Durr who was wearing a cloak, and his slave, too, was wearing a similar one. I asked about the reason for it. He replied, I abused a person by calling his mother with bad names. The Prophet said to me, O Abu Durr, did you abuse him by calling his mother with bad names? You still have some characteristics of ignorance. Your slaves are your brothers and Allah has put them under your command. So whoever has a brother under his command should feed him a...
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0: Assalamu alaikum. 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
15: Al-Hadith al-Thamin Ashar An Abi Hurayrata radiyallahu anhu qal Qala Rasulullah sallallahu alayhi wa sallam Inna Allah azza wa jal يقول يوم القيامة يا ابن آدم مرضت فلم تعدني قال يا ربي وكيف أعودك 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
16: Hadith 18. On the authority of Abu Huraira, may Allah be pleased with him, who said that the Messenger of Allah, may the blessings and peace of Allah be upon him, said, Allah, mighty and sublime be He, will say on the day of resurrection, O son of Adam, I fell ill and you visited me not. He will say, O Lord, and how should I visit you when you are the Lord of the worlds? He will say, Did you not know that my servant so-and-so had fallen ill and you visited him not? Did you not know that had you visited him, you would have found me with him, O son of Adam? I asked you for food and you fed me not. He will say, O Lord, and how should I feed you when you are the Lord of the worlds? He will say, Did you not know that my servant so-and-so asked you for food and you fed him not? Did you not know that had you fed him, you would surely have found that with me? O son of Adam, I asked you to give me to drink and you gave me not to drink. He will say, O Lord, how should I give you to drink when you are the Lord of the worlds? He will say, My servant so-and-so asked you to give him to drink, and you gave him not to drink. Had you given him to drink, you would have surely found that with me. It was related by Muslim.

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1: حديث 18. On the authority of Abu Huraira, may Allah be pleased with him, who said that the Messenger of Allah, may the blessings and peace of Allah be upon him, said, Allah, mighty and sublime be He, will say on the day of resurrection, O son of Adam, I fell ill and you visited me not. He will say, O Lord, and how should I visit you when you are the Lord of the worlds? He will say, Did you not know that my servant so-and-so had fallen ill and you visited him not? Did you not know that had you visited him, you would have found me with him, O son of Adam? I asked you for food, and you fed me not. He will say, O Lord, and how should I feed you when you are the Lord of the worlds? He will say, Did you not know that my servant so-and-so asked you for food, and you fed him not? Did you not know that had you fed him, you would surely have found that with me? O son of Adam, I asked you to give me to drink, and you gave me not to drink. He will say, O Lord, how should I give you to drink when you are the Lord of the worlds? He will say, My servant so-and-so asked you to give him to drink, and you gave him not to drink. Had you given him to drink, you would have surely found that with me. It was related by Muslim.
2: Gems and jewels, wise sayings, interesting events, and moral lessons from Islamic history. Five matters.
3: The Prophet sallallahu alaihi wasallam said, I was given five matters that no other prophet before me was given. The first is that I was given victory with terror, meaning people felt fear and terror equivalent to the distance it would take one to travel in a month. That is how widespread the terror and awe had become. Secondly, the entire earth has been made a mosque for me, and its soil is pure. Thirdly, the spoils of war have been made lawful to me. Next, I have been given intercession. And finally, each prophet before me was sent specifically to a certain people, while I was sent to all of mankind. Collected by Al-Bukhari.
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0: الحديث السادس عن أبي هريرة رضي الله عنه قال: سمعت رسول الله صلى الله عليه وسلم يقول: إن أول الناس يقضى يوم القيامة عليه رجل استشهد فأوتي به فعرفه نعمه فعرفها، قال: فما عملت فيها؟ قال: قاتلت فيك حتى 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
1: Hadith 6. On the authority of Abu Huraira, may Allah be pleased with him, who said, I heard the Messenger of Allah, may the blessings and peace of Allah be upon him, say, The first of people against whom judgment will be pronounced on the day of resurrection will be a man who has died a martyr. He will be brought, and Allah will make known to him his favors, and he will recognize them. The Almighty will say, And what did you do about them? He will say, I fought for you until I died a martyr. He will say, You have lied. You did but fight that it may be said of you, He is courageous. And so it was said. Then he will be ordered to be dragged along on his face until he is cast into hellfire. Another will be a man who has studied religious knowledge and has taught it and who used to recite the Quran. He will be brought and Allah will make known to him his favors and he will recognize them. The Almighty will say, And what did you do about them? He will say, I studied religious knowledge and I taught it and I recited the Quran for your sake. He will say, You have lied. You did but study religious knowledge that it might be said of you, He is learned. And you recited the Quran that it might be said of you, He is a reciter. And so it was said. Then he will be ordered to be dragged along on his face until he is cast into hellfire. Another will be a man whom Allah had made rich and to whom he had given all kinds of wealth. He will be brought and Allah will make known to him his favors and he will recognize them. The Almighty will say, And what did you do about them? He will say, I left no path untrodden in which you like money to be spent without spending in it for your sake. He will say, You have lied. You did but do so that it might be said of you, He is open-handed. And so it was said. Then he will be ordered to be dragged along on his face until he is cast into hellfire. It was related by Muslim, also by At-Tirmidhi and An-Nasa'i.
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2: حدثنا موسى بن إسماعيل قال حدثنا أبو عوانة قال حدثنا موسى بن أبي عائشة قال حدثنا سعيد بن جبير عن ابن عباس في قوله تعالى لا تحرك به لسانك لتعجل به قال كان رسول الله صلى الله عليه وسلم يعالج من 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Said Allah's Messenger, used to bear the revelation with great trouble, and used to move his lips quickly with the inspiration. Ibn Abbas moved his lips, saying, I am moving my lips in front of you as Allah's Messenger used to move his. Said moved his lips, saying, I am moving my lips as I saw Ibn Abbas moving his. Ibn Abbas added, So Allah revealed, Move not your tongue concerning the Quran to make haste therewith. It is for us to collect it and to give you, O Muhammad, the ability to recite it, the Quran. Which means that Allah will make him, the Prophet, remember the portion of the Quran which was revealed at that time by heart and recite it. The statement of Allah, And when we have recited it to you, O Muhammad, through Gabriel, then you follow its Quran recital, 75.18, means listen to it and be silent. Then it is for us, Allah, to make it clear to you, 75.19, means then it is for Allah to make you recite it, and its meaning will be clear by itself through your tongue. Afterwards, Allah's messenger used to listen to Gabriel whenever he came, and after his departure, he used to recite it as Gabriel had recited it.

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